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0: Welcome. It is Professor Jay speaking, otherwise known as Naomi Janowitz, and I'm happy to be back today for another edition of Office Hour, where we knock on doors of faculty and students around campus and we find out what everybody is doing on this campus. And in particular, our theme this quarter is ethics. So first I want to thank the American Bach soloist for that beautiful Bach harpsichord piece that's led by our very own Jeffrey Thomas from our music department. And they brought us back in time towards where we're going today, because we're going backwards to talk about ethics in what I call this post-ethical period. And I'm very excited today to have as a guest Alejandro Naranjo Sandoval from philosophy, who's going to lead us into the heart, maybe the dark heart, but the heart of the philosophy of ethics today by taking us back to none other than, buckle your seatbelts, everybody, Kant. Immanuel Kant, 1724 to 1804. Because everybody remembers once having been told something about Kant and something that he's important, but that's all they remember. And they may remember once having been terrorized by the phrase the categorical imperative, and they have no idea what that means, except it sounds like something a very nasty relative might do, some imperative from a very nasty relative. And but I hate to break it to everybody, Kant is the father of modern ethics. So this morning, when you woke up, you got in your car, you made your breakfast, you ran to the bus, you go to your class, you've been affected by Kant, whether you know it or not. So what we're going to do today is we're going to go into the world of Kant, and we're going to talk about how do we live and think about ethics based on his particular obscure, but I would argue, and I'm sure that our visitor today would argue, understandable ideas. We're going to do a couple test cases. And if we have time in the end, we'll also talk a little bit about Alejandro's research, which is heavy going. I'm just going to warn everybody. It's not light reading. And if not, we'll have him back on again and we'll talk about the particular work that he's doing. So first of all, we want to start off by welcoming. Welcome to the show.
1: Thanks for having me. Happy to be here.
0: Okay, so we're going to start off with the question of how to begin on such a complicated topic. And I think where we're going to start off with is diving right into the heart of it, which is what is the categorical imperative? Because both of those are words that categorical just already makes you feel bad because of the idea of categories. Like, is that a shopping list? Gets one thing from the fruit, one thing from vegetables. And imperative just sounds like, as I said, someone pushing you around. So I'm just going to start off with the idea that I think at the heart of the categorical imperative, first I'm going to translate it into my modern term. I think it's something like a bumper sticker. Okay, that's the model that I'm going to use, a bumper sticker. Why a bumper sticker? Because it's kind of a short phrase that is supposed to tell you something you should do. So think of all the bumper stickers you've seen. And we've seen a lot of them, right? Anybody drives around Davis. So what is at the heart of the idea of synthesizing things down into short, punchy ways of trying to get people to do things?
2: Good. Good. That's an immensely helpful metaphor. So the way to think about the categorical imperative is as a principle of action. So what Kant is recommending is that you lead your life in a principled way by taking on maxims that make sense, not just in the current circumstance, but in any other relevantly similar circumstance that you'll find later on. So I'll start by mentioning the categorical imperative. Heads up, it's a mouthful. Here it goes. It says, act in accordance of such a maxim that you may at the same time will it to become a universal law. Incredibly complicated phrase. In fact, there's many formulations of it throughout Kant's work. The crucial thought just is to act by a maxim, right? This is what I was mentioning before. You want to act in a principled fashion, not just in a haphazard one-off kind of way, but in a way that makes sense, not just right now, but in any other relevantly similar circumstance.
0: I'm going to stop you there. You used two complicated words, one of which interests me and one of which I'm just going to let go by, which is, what is a maxim? That's why I use the idea of a bumper sticker. I don't know if you have other ways of helping people. It's not a word that you hear a lot on the street anymore, right? Probably no student has heard the word. Does anybody have a maxim for today, right? So what, just give us a little bit of help with that.
2: It's a principle of action. So here's the maxim. Do not drive too close to the driver in front of you, right? Don't tailgate. That's a maxim. Do your homework. That's a maxim. Just ways of guiding your action in life. Mm-hmm. And Kant's thought is that there's some that are good and some that are not good. And the categorical imperative is a tool to sort those that make sense to him and those

0: That's a respectful, a thing that you should do out of respect, but it's not going to be categorical in the relevant sense. So for Kant, most maxims are undertaken for the purposes of some ulterior reason, right? So don't do your homework, right? Do your homework so that you may get good grades, so that you may be successful, so that you may have a happy life, something along those lines, right? Categorical imperatives or maxims, categorical maxims, have no ulterior reason for action. They just should be done. They have to be done. Morality demands that you act in such a way. So do not lie. Do not murder. All those actions, all those maxims are categorical.
1: Okay. I think it might be kind of dangerous for you as a professor to say that homework is not a categorical imperative.
0: Yes, yes.
1: Are you happy you said that?
0: It's absolutely a duty, moral duty, to do your homework.
1: Okay. I just want to keep this. I know, as we say, we live in a post-ethical world today, but when we have a moment here as faculty members, we have to stress what we think. So obviously this opens up the super big question, which is, where do those that are really important, where do they come from? Okay, so we've said that they're ones that are might be a good idea, but are not an imperative. So our super duper question then is, what characterizes those things that are absolutely important? What characterizes moral imperatives from your mother saying, don't go out without an umbrella?
0: Or brush your
1: teeth. Or the car coming by saying, you know, visualize world peace or something, you know.
0: Good, good. So they come from reason. So Kant's whole project, whole ethical project, is such that you should be able to find within yourself, by only using reason, those categorical imperatives. So other maxims come from culture or come from education, right? Your mom telling you brush your teeth, that comes from education. That's a maxim, but it's not going to be a categorical maxim because it doesn't come from reason. So anyone in the comfort of their home should be able to introspect and find within them things Kant, the ethical commands that guide all of our lives. So this is not just sort of, you know, some cultures will find it, some cultures will not, or some people will find it, some people will not. Everyone has within them the tools available to be ethical, things Kant.
1: Well, that's an optimistic thought, I like to hear. That everybody has, that's, you know, it is an optimistic belief that everybody can find those. But obviously, that's going to be pretty tricky. And now we're going to have to get a little bit technical, because the question is, why? What is the basis? I mean, I think we can look around and see there are plenty of people right now who do not seem to have found those categorical imperatives. So are they not really human beings? Or, you know, what's gone wrong with them? So let's go with a classical person who we do think holds up these standards. What characterizes them? What is it about humanity that gives them the possibility to find these and act by them?
0: So people, thinks Kant, have not attended to their own reason. So people are ignoring their reason for the sake of pleasure, for the sake of making other people happy, for the sake of conforming to a specific culture. But if they set all those things aside, they would be able to find within them reason telling them to do the right thing. So it's a matter of listening to what's already there. It's true that a lot of people don't listen regularly to reason, but the thought is that tools are available to them.
1: Mm. Well, that seems potentially possible if you can get their attention.
0: Yes. It's not so easy. The sort of moral education project of making people listen to reason is incredibly complicated. But at least the tools are at their disposal, things Kant.
1: So we're going to have that optimistic moment that every human being, even the one who looks like they're actually sleeping during your class, right? You know those moments?
0: Yes. Yeah, I'm familiar.
1: That if they woke up and they set aside their desire to sleep, they could just find within themselves some kind of reason. Okay, now will we regret asking this question, which is, what is reason? Because that's obviously incredibly important and incredibly obscure.
0: It definitely is, and there's a long, complicated history of people trying to ascertain exactly what reason is and how it compares to rationality, because rationality is the kind of tool that we all use to do mathematics, that we all use to understand the world. And one question is that the same rationality that leads you to be moral, right? Theoretical rationality, which is what Kant calls that kind of

0: rationality that leads you to mathematics and science and so on and so forth. Is that the same as practical rationality?
1: Right.
0: The kind of reason that's relevant to being moral. And Kant ultimately seems to think they are the same thing. So everyone's rational in virtue of being able to do mathematics. And it's those tools that you use in mathematics and philosophy and science that you can bring to bear to be ethical. Not everyone has agreed. People think, no, it's much more related to sentiments, to
1: feelings,
0: the emotions, to
1: right.
0: feelings. Kant couldn't disagree more. That was a tradition before him, the sentimentalist tradition that says ethics is based on feelings. Kant is like, nope, no, nothing emotional about it. It's all related to reason.
1: Well, that's probably a good point to, I think, that would be of interest to many students, because I do think we live in a time when emotionality is quite important.
0: Yeah.
1: Mm-hmm. So we live in a time when people try to get, if we all got together, had a kumbaya moment, right? That phrase, yep. We all felt this way, then we would all just go away from our little singing circle and we'd all act better. So I think it's pretty important to explain clearly what's wrong with that mm-hmm. idea. Why can't we just all, why do we have to do all this hard thinking? Why can't we just have a kumbaya feeling moment?
0: Yep.
1: And from that, go out and be better people. We have communed with other people. We like the people we sing with.
0: Mm-hmm.
1: We
0: mm-hmm.
1: go away yeah. with a strong impulse of trying to be friendly and nice and all of those kinds of things. So what happens? What's wrong? What's wrong with that?
0: What's wrong is that there's no consensus in feelings. Things can't. So you have the kumbaya moment and maybe you feel uplifted. You feel connected to people, but maybe they don't feel connected to you. Maybe they don't feel uplifted. There's no guarantee that everyone's having the right emotions in those moments. And what Kant is looking for is consensus, is uniformity, is agreement. And there's no agreement in emotionality. That's the problem with the sentimentalist tradition, thinks Kant. Different cultures will lead to different sentiments, to different emotions. And maybe some people feel certain emotions about vegetarianism that some other people don't. Some people feel the same emotion about not stealing that other people don't. There's no regularity. There's no uniformity. And that's what we want. We want everyone on the same page about moral issues.
1: Yeah. Okay. So how do we get everybody on the same page? If Kant came here and taught a freshman seminar.
0: Hardest seminar ever. Yeah.
1: First of all, it would be in German.
0: yes.
1: So right there.
0: Very few people would take it. Yes.
1: But how do we learn that to develop that reason and thereby gain consensus?
0: Extraordinarily hard question. And part of it is that people's motivations for action are not always evident, not just to other people, but to themselves.
1: Yes, let's repeat that. I would like every student of mine to hear that two times.
0: It's really hard to know in any one instance of action what motivated your action.
1: Yes.
0: It's extraordinarily hard to know. And what Kant wants is for reasons to be rational, right? For you to be motivated by reason, by the moral duty that you have to do a certain thing. But it's really hard to know if you actually do the right thing for the right reasons, right? Suppose someone tells you not to steal. And the reason you end up not stealing is because you want to be liked by that person. You want that person to feel positive feelings towards you. Those are not the right reasons for
1: exactly.
0: action. That you should be doing that action for the right reasons, which is morality.
1: Right.
0: And you don't really know all the time why you did that action.
1: Exactly. My friend used to say many years ago that they sent their son to his room after he did something until he felt sorry. And he came and he said he felt sorry. And they said, good. What do you feel sorry? I'm sorry you sent me to my room.
0: Exactly. Yeah, that's exactly right.
1: That was a good example of a complete failure between parents and children to try to explain what was going on.
0: Yes.
1: So how do we get to any kind of consensus then? Is consensus built on a kind of a notion of commonality of human beingness?
0: There is an assumption of commonality. There's an assumption that everyone comes into the world with reason. But the good thing is that we have a test. We have a way of testing our maxims to find out if they're moral or not. And it's what's called the universalizability test. Here's the test. Imagine everyone acting in accordance with the maxim that you just set out for yourself. If what results is an entire mess, it's entirely undesirable, your maxim was not universalizable. So for example, in the maxim, do not steal, Some people sometimes feel tempted to steal regardless of the maxim. But the problem is stealing, it's not universalizable. Imagine everyone stealing every day. There'd be no private property. There'd be no sort of sense of belonging to anyone. And that's not tenable. That's not universalizable. So that's how we can tell which maxims are moral and which are not.
1: Yeah, I'm a little skeptical, but but let's just unpack that. So the idea is that if the maxim has to be generalizable, the particular word being universal. That's so right. He's going to say that this rule has to be followed by everybody. So if everybody did it, would the world be good or not? And and that gives an individual having to look at how they would feel about other people acting the way that they did. And maybe here's a moment to segue from this to kind of the background. Where does this come from? And that some of this comes from, obviously, religious tenets. And here we're kind of getting close to the whole question of to what extent Kant's idea is a kind of translation of similar themes that we find in prior religious texts that basically say, do unto others as you would have them do unto you. So are you saying that it's a just a kind of a generalizing, a universalizing, a reframing of the traditional golden rule from religion that you want to act to somebody how they want to act to you? But now it's no longer just I, you. Now it's the whole world.
0: That's exactly right. In many ways, Kant's moral philosophy is the successor, the sort of cultural ideological successor of Christian theology and Christian ethics. At the same time, Kant does not rely on the existence of a God. He doesn't think that we have to do the right thing because that's what God compels us to do, or that's what God made the right thing to be. That would be the Christian ethics kind of traditionally construed. So Kant has the same tenets of Christian ethics, perhaps, but without God. There's no reliance on God because what we rely on is reason. And so it might turn out that God created us with reason, but that's not an assumption that Kant makes. So this is supposed to be the sort of tenets of Christian ethics without the underlying assumption of a God.
1: Well, how do we get... That was a big step we just made.
0: Yeah.
1: Two seconds ago, we had God. Now we've just stepped out of God. Mm-hmm. That might be worth doing some thinking about because it's a very interesting move there. So let's go back and say... this is the classic, and if anybody wants to review, previous shows are on our website, and the website, officehourucdpodcast.com. And in the very first one from this season, I talked about deontological and some of the terms used with ethics. And I also raised the question about atheistic ethics. How do we think about ethics without God? So reviewing some of the points that were made for that show, with the first version, with the religious Christian theological ideas, we're in the deontological. Do something because you're supposed to. The golden rule being, presumably, you act to somebody the way you want them to act to you, because otherwise you get in trouble.
0: Good. So typically deontology is also applicable, it's thought to be applicable to Kantian ethics, because what's thought to be definitional of deontology is that there's categorical maxims. That there's maxims that you cannot flout and be moral. And so both Christian ethics and Kantian ethics fit that description because they have that kind of a steadfast rule of morality. It's just that the sources of those sort of rules are different in each of those two systems. For Christian theology, you need to have a God telling you what to do. That's the ultimate explanation of morality. For Kant, you don't really need that. What you need is reason. Reason within, that's enough to sort of tell you what's right. But there is a right and a wrong for
1: it. So that, just to repeat that, because that is a complicated idea. Deus, you must, what you must do. It comes from the idea. So that's where the imperative is. Mm-hmm. And the imperative is. So the question is, these are all deontological moral systems. They're all moral systems with a big imperative.
0: That's right. Right. That's exactly.
1: And the biblical imperative comes from many different, there are probably many different ways of thinking in terms of religious systems where the must comes from. Right. Something will happen to you. Good things will happen to you if you do them. So that's a good thing. Bad things will happen to you if you don't do them. So that's kind of a bad mm-hmm. aspect to it all, but it's always with this idea of deontology. But it gives us a range, and I think it's worth pausing and just thinking about this, that there's a whole lot of the deontological systems mm-hmm. that they vary tremendously. And when you get up in the, you buy a new bumper sticker, and I'm sure there are people out there who use bumper stickers, and you put it on your car, you're doing something deontological.
0: If you think that that's morally sort of binding, if you think that the bumper sticker is not just, I do it for an end, I do it for another reason, but if you think that it's moral, then yes, that is deontological in some sense. If the bumper sticker says like recycle, but it has an exclamation mark and it's meant as an imperative, then it's a deontological kind of command.
1: I think there's a lot of those around Davis. Don't you think there's a lot of deontological bumper stickers?
0: 100%. That's 100% right. Yes, we are a town very interested in morality and in sort of recommending to others to be moral in various ways. That's correct.
1: Okay. So the next step from there is, how do we imagine human beings? Mm-hmm. So if you look at the Christian system, and then I'm by no means, I mean, only obviously mixed in very deeply with the Jewish system and obviously with many other traditions. So the human being there could make mistakes. There's no guarantee that the human being is going to get up this morning and just jump out of bed morally ready.
0: That's right. That's right. But there are mistakes that could be fixed. Things can't. We all have the tools within our disposal to act morally all the time. So it's sort of unclear why mistakes happen sometimes. But presumably things like desires sort of drive us away from doing what reason recommends, or our plans, you know, sometimes go against morality, and so we end up prioritizing our plans, our life plans, the things that we want in life. But there's a way of fixing all of those, and that is only listen to reason all the time. Things can't. So Kant does think that it's possible to be the perfectly moral agent that only acts according to morality all the time.
1: Yeah, but I'm interested in my example I was picking on to try to show difference, not similarity. Mm-hmm. Because I do think there may be something different about his notion of human beings than we saw in the Jewish and Christian deontological systems, where you don't have to count on people being very reasonable. Reason is not terribly, I mean, there are theological subcategories in any religious tradition. There's three people in a room who think they're being reasonable. You know, developing some reasonable form of Jewish theology or some reasonable form of Christian theology. But by and large, reason is not central to these systems. Wouldn't you agree?
0: Yeah, that's totally right. So Kant thinks that there's going to be a lot of homogeneity in moral action. And maybe that's been a criticism, a historical criticism of Kant's system. You can imagine someone being uber rational and only doing the right thing all the time. That seems like a very impoverished conception of morality for a lot of people. It's going to end up looking like someone who's very dry about their motivations, who only ever does the right things because it's the right thing to do. And to a lot of people, that's not a sort of robust conception of the moral good. What they want out of ethics is to tell them how to live. And only following Kantian morality is too narrow a sort of set of instructions for how to live. It's not going to tell you what to do in complicated moral situations beyond moral dilemmas. Exactly. And so a lot of people think it's very impoverished. It's too dry for a lot of people's sensibilities. That has been a criticism of the system.
1: Yeah, well, I there are two points to that. The first one is just again to reiterate that I think that with Kant, we see an emphasis on a slightly different notion of humanity where reason is so important. Right. I just wanted to reiterate that, as opposed to earlier traditions of the Golden Rule, where there was a lot of backup reinforcing the Golden Rule, which went beyond reason.
0: Right.
1: And now we're seeing the rise of an idea, part of the Enlightenment tradition, I presume, that sees reason as being so central to being a human being. And it's an interesting question whether, you know, that's turned out to be true or not. You're raising another interesting question, which is that, are bumper stickers enough to live by? I mean, imagine if a student came to you and get some long, complicated story, and you can't always give them a bumper sticker about why they can or cannot bring their homework. You feel like you're going to need a bumper sticker that would run all around the car with some complicated, you know, sometimes we can't reduce things to maxims.
0: Yep, That's 100% right. There's this famous correspondence between Kant and the sister of a baron called Maria von Herbert that concerns exactly this question. I highly recommend people take a look at the correspondence. Maria von Herbert is in the state of desolation about her life. She's made a horrible mistake, but has managed to remain moral. So has managed to do the moral thing every single time. And her question to Kant is, what's wrong with morality such that I'm perfectly moral, but I'm unhappy? I'm deeply depressed. I'm deeply sort of in a state of desolation. There's something missing in Kantian ethics if it somehow doesn't give you purpose in life, doesn't give you meaning. Incredibly fruitful and interesting correspondence. You should all read it.
1: Well, tell us, what does he say? I mean,
0: so he said,
1: not that we promised to read it. But we also just want to know.
0: Good. Now you got a homework to do after. Do your homework after this podcast episode. So here's what he says. Maria has made a mistake of lying to a suitor that she has to such a point that the suitor is no longer interested in her. After that, she's managed to be perfectly moral, has only done ever the right thing, and Kant tells her that's all you can ever do. There's no going back. Don't lie to him. Don't do anything else but the incredibly moral thing, the maximally moral thing. He'll eventually forgive you. He didn't forgive her, for what it's worth. Mm. And she continued to live a life of desolation and has a very sad end. Incredibly interesting case. Mm. And a lot of people think that that's an indictment of Kant's ethics, that he was unable to say anything beyond just be moral. Just do the right thing. Don't lie. Don't deceive. That's going to lead you to happiness.
1: Mm-hmm. Well, we're not saying that you're going to inherently get depressed if you start to read Kant.
0: No, but, to be clear.
1: But, I mean, that's an interesting case because it also may have to do with whether she was Kantian enough.
0: That's true. That's true. One might worry that that was that she was not being fully forthcoming about just how Kantian, how moral she was in her action. That's right.
1: And you can't hold that against him.
0: That's right. That's right. If that's the case, if she made mistakes that were sort of Kantian mistakes, she should have listened to reason but didn't, then maybe it's not an indictment of the system, it's an indictment of her attempt at applying the system.
1: In case anybody's wondering, the views presented on this show about Kant do not reflect the views of UC Davis or KDVS or anybody except the two of us, I guess, this morning.
0: That's right.
1: So,
0: that's right.
1: Okay, we have done our legal disclaimer here now. So I want to just slightly back up and ask a slightly different question, which is, how did you get interested in this stuff? I mean, where did you grow up?
0: That's a great question. I'm originally from Mexico City. I lived there for the first 19 years of my life, then decided I wanted to come to the U.S. to study college, to do college, apply to a total of 5 schools, which was not that many, and I took a huge risk. It was very likely that none of them would accept me, but Cornell did. And so I ended up going to Cornell for undergrad. And there were a couple of Kantians there that couldn't stop talking about Kant. And I took all their classes, all their graduate seminars, and immediately became obsessed with it because of them. They single-handedly kind of instill the value of Kant and early modern philosophy and philosophy more generally in me. So I've been doing it since, and it's been now 10 years or so.
1: 10 years on Kant. Well, Kant's got enough in there probably for a lifetime run for you.
0: That's right. That's right. That's right.
1: Well, I think that's an inspiring story, and I always like to just point that out to students because I think sometimes students either have an idea what they want to study at school and college, and it turns out to be wrong, or they just don't have an idea. And one thing to do is to just take broad courses. And who would have thought that you would have ended up at Cornell and just been interested in Kant and then had to make the jump into German and into the 18th century and into complicated questions.
0: I certainly wouldn't have, And my parents wouldn't have either. They wanted me to study physics and math, and I did a double major in math and philosophy in the end to make them happy a little bit, and because math is fun. They were surprised when I told them, it's going to be philosophy, you guys. Not entirely sort of understanding of it at the beginning, but now we're here.
1: Terrific. Okay, well, let's take all of these ideas and see, where do you think we've come from Kant to today?
0: Yeah.
1: I mean, what do you think is useful, valuable, helpful? What can the listeners just take home from today, from some of these ideas? Because I think that we sort of do have an idea about the categorical imperative, but I think there's a huge gap between how people live now and how people see people living today, where basically very rich people get away with everything, and these very complicated philosophical ideas you've introduced today. And I'm curious how you would bring Kant into 2025.
0: It's a great question. If I had to sort of distill Kant's moral philosophy into two lessons, they're as follows. The first one is, look, what's valuable about the categorical imperative is that we should think about moral action as principled action, right? Moral action is not a one-off type thing where some people have a permission to do certain things and that permission just applies to them. That's non-morality, right? If someone does something and that's okay, anyone else should have been able to do that same thing and that would have been okay as well. Or the other way around, right? If someone does something and that's impermissible, then anyone doing it, it's also impermissible. No one's special. No one's, morally speaking, no one's special. Everyone's on the same level. No one has special rules that only apply to them. And then the second lesson is that principled action should be universalizable. You should be able to imagine that everyone else acts in that way, and that should be morally acceptable to you. If you suddenly start universalizing your actions and they don't really apply to everyone, it'd be impossible to imagine everyone doing them, that tells you that that's non-morality. You've done something wrong. And I really want people to connect with those two ideas. Regardless of the details of the system, those two are foundational to ethics. And I think Kant just got them exactly right.
1: Well, let's look at some of the criticisms, possible criticisms of this and criticisms of Kant. For one thing, he lived by 18th century values. Mm-hmm. Yep. And so people are not happy. He said very many racist things.
0: Super racist.
1: Not even slightly racist. And do we, that seems to me that that's a question I often get from students who do want to think and about the many negative and very stereotypical, hurtful, wrong things that people said who are also turned out to be important thinkers. So how do you encourage them to make sense of that complexity of humanity, that someone, it can be very 18th century in the way and fall into many current traps of his contemporary world in thinking, and yet somehow offer what you express so beautifully about moral systems?
0: Yeah, I mean, that's 100% right. The first thing to do about that is to just lead with that, deal with that legacy head on, right? We can't just sort of sweep it under the rug and pretend like he didn't say those things, or that there aren't like really crucial parts of his philosophical system. They are. It's just that at the same time as he had wonderful moral insights or philosophical insights more generally, he also was part of a culture and an entire nation that was backwards in many deep fundamental ways. And so what I recommend students do is just accept those two things head on, right? He can be a wonderful philosopher and an incredible thinker, and at the same time say all these horrible racist things. Mm-hmm. I just think it's important that we accept that both of them are true.
1: Anti-black, anti-Native American, anti-Semitic. Well, one way I'm thinking, just to think this through with you, is that a Kantian approach might be to say, I worry about this because I already feel the world around me is changing. And actually, we were just reading something in my class 2 days ago that I had written quite a while ago. And I was thinking, not sure I would use those same words that I used in the 80s, 90s,
0: right.
1: You know, and that maybe we have to realize, do we want, I'd like, you know, each student in my class to think of things that they said to me this quarter, frozen in time, and read in 100 years.
0: Right. Are they going to hold up?
1: They're going to look bad.
0: Right. Yes, that's 100% right. I mean, part of it is like, you know, Kant had many interesting insights, and we can isolate those insights and be Kantian in the sense that we sort of hold a moral philosophy that's faithful to those insights and set aside those parts of his philosophy that are problematic and that are hurtful and harmful and all kinds of racist in all sorts of ways. You can be Kantian without being a follower of Kant to the letter.
1: Right. That would be without being an anti-Semite.
0: You don't have to take
1: his view on Judaism, right?
0: That's right.
1: Right. Well, so, okay, let's do another kind of critique. What about the limits of deontological thinking?
0: Mm-hmm.
1: You know, because as we said this now, even long bumper stickers, is this going to get us through the future? What do you think? Yeah. I'd be very curious what you think about the limits of this whole way of doing ethics versus other approaches to ethics.
0: That's an incredibly good question. A lot of people have noticed that we have sometimes what we call intuitions in ethics, in contemporary ethics, which just means like in quick reactions to a case, quick moral reactions to a case that go against Kantian ethics. The most famous one being the trolley problem.
1: Right.
0: So your listeners might be aware of this example that involves someone standing by the tracks of a trolley. The trolley is barreling down. It's going to either hit five people. It's on the way to hitting five people and killing them, presumably. Or you can pull the lever and it can turn in such a way that it only kills one. Now, Kant would say, don't kill. Don't bring about that anyone dies. And that's a categorical imperative. But to a lot of people, it seems very compelling that you should pull the lever, that you should bring about that someone dies for the sake of five surviving. That's a very non-deontological way of thinking, at least it seemed to a lot of people. And so when you have numbers of people and it seems like their fate, it goes against the fate of some other number of people, then you start getting into moral mathematics that go against Kantian ethics.
1: Yeah, I don't know. I hate the trolley problem. I speak against it whenever I can, because I feel that there's just none of my students are ever going to be in that situation.
0: That's true. That's definitely true. And what I want to say is that that's compatible. You thinking that there's something incomplete about Kant's moral philosophy is compatible with thinking that the two insights that I mentioned before, namely universalizability and the fact that there's no one special, that moral action should be principled, those are still applicable, even if you are sort of unconvinced by the completeness of Kant's moral philosophy.
1: Okay, so you've got your hand on this non-existent lever. You have enough time to have Kantian thoughts and think about what universally would be the best thing to do. And so the trolley problem does not really, override Kant. I'll take that because I'm not a big trolley problem person anyway. I was thinking more about issues like virtue ethics. Are there things we should be talking about as a community?
0: Yep.
1: In other words, if you're going to make your bumper sticker, are there just values that you might want to put on your bumper sticker are just values? You're not even sure everybody holds those values universally in the world, but they're your values, and they operate on a different level beyond what we would call reason. Do you think that is possible?
0: That's a great question. So what should you put in a bumper sticker? Suppose you can only have one in your car. You can either sort of communicate a maxim. You can tell your colleagues to act in a specific way.
1: Recycle.
0: Or you can, recycle. Or you can promote a value or a kind of virtue. You can say, be thoughtful of each other or be empathetic, or something along those lines. I think those two are compatible with each other in a fundamental way. I think it's compatible to say, you know, you should act in the right reasons you should also cultivate the right virtues. And so I don't see a fundamental tension between recommending virtue ethics and recommending Kantian action. Both of them have like a place in our moral ecology, if you will.
1: Wow, we're going to be busy because we have
0: lots of bumper stickers.
1: And we've also just got lots of different kinds of things to do.
0: Yes.
1: Sometimes we have to inculcate and clarify and share our values, which I just... Like, I don't hear, like, if you just walk through the MU, you don't hear people discussing their values and their virtues. And then you're more likely, I think, to hear more imperatives in these ways. Is that enough, or is there something else we need to do? Do you think that's a complete ethical system, then, to have, if we have a lecture and a discussion and we read and think about virtue ethics, and then we have two podcasts, will that get us through life? Are there only two real approaches that we need to have a complete ethical system?
0: So that's a great question. I'm not an ethicist myself, so I don't know for sure. I guess one tempting thing to say is that if you think of ethics as just constraining your behavior, then as opposed to like the flourishing of your life, then this is a really solid start. Mm. Now, if you think of ethics as the life, as a sort of discipline that promotes the good life, then I don't know that living a virtuous and moral life is enough to flourish. There might be other things that are involved in a flourishing life besides those two. But that's at least a really solid start.
1: I'd take it a good start, man. If I could think everybody could work, everybody had Kantian resources in one part of their brain and virtue ethics in their brain, they'd have a lot more resources than we have right now. We hope for that. What about happiness? Because we haven't used the word happiness. And I do know that Kant did write about happiness, even though he didn't seem to make people happy successfully. He wasn't Mr. Happy Guy. Okay.
0: Definitely was not.
1: I don't know where his happy place was, as we could say.
0: Reason.
1: That's a weird happy place. But he did think, I think, there's a relationship between being virtue and being happy. And I think that's a really important point that fits into as now we're, it's almost like he's sneaking in a virtue.
0: Yeah, good. So happiness is thought by many ethicists to be the ultimate goal in life. So yeah. Aristotle is famous for thinking that everything strives for happiness. Any action that you undertake in your life is ultimately aiming at happiness. So you're coming to college. Why is that? Well, you want a good career after college. Why do you want that? Well, you want to have a family, say. Why do you want that? Well, you want to lead a happy life. So that's what everything bottoms out on, thinks Aristotle. And that's what ethics should strive towards, towards telling you how should you live a happy life. Now, Kant divorces sort of a life of happiness from ethics, and he's mostly interested in sort of telling us which actions are morally right and wrong. Mm-hmm, mm-hmm. He does think it's important. He's not like he's thinking ethics has nothing to do with happiness, but he at least doesn't think that all ethical action leads to happiness in the same way that Aristotle kind of baked happiness into the whole of ethics.
1: Well, that's a problem for us.
0: Yeah.
1: Because I do think it's problematic to think, it's just what we could say a big downer to think that we could go out this morning, get out of bed, go into the world, be ethical, and end up depressed or potentially dead.
0: Yep. That is Maria von Herbert's that's in many ways the debate that underlies that correspondence between Kant and Maria von Herbert. She at least claims that she's living exactly the life that Kant recommends. Nonetheless, a kind of depression, deep unhappiness remains that tells her that there's something missing, or you might think that there's something missing in Kant's moral philosophy. Kant might say, look, I never said I was going to, sort of promote a happier and flourishing life. I just said this is what's going to lead to an ethical life. And maybe ethics should be divorced from a life of flourishing and happiness.
1: Well, then why be so ethical? I remember I was teaching many years ago. I was teaching at an unnamed university, which had a religious affiliation. And when I told the students that the people in this religion we were talking about didn't believe in the afterlife and a blessed, happy afterlife, one of the students immediately raised their hand and said, why be good? I mean, I think if you look at the world today, there's a lot of unethical people who are very happy.
0: Mm-hmm. Yep. Yeah. It is a concern. It is a concern. What Kant would say is, why be good? Because it's the good thing to do. It's the good thing to do. And at some point, we all kind of recognize when you do something that's bad and you do it because it promotes your happiness or it promotes some desire that you have, I think if you were to really reflect on it and try to universalize it and trying to imagine other people doing it, you would recognize I did a bad thing. This is a bad thing. It might lead to my happiness, but that's irrelevant. You should do the good thing because it's a good thing to do.
1: Well, I'm not holding out for that.
0: Yeah. And to be fair, neither would Kant in many ways. I think he recognized the dangers of morality in that it's not easy to connect with that motivation. It really is not easy to be moral and to do the right thing for the right reasons. And many people will, in fact, lead their entire lives being immoral.
1: And being very happy.
0: And being very happy.
1: Right.
0: Yeah.
1: Well, I like to think some point they feel bad.
0: Yeah.
1: You know, late at night, maybe.
0: Late at night, maybe
1: early
0: at the end
1: morning,
0: of their lives.
1: Some moment.
0: We can all.
1: So the case we talked about in our last show, we asked our scholar of Islam about the Mangione case, the shooting of the healthcare worker, the healthcare executive. And we talked a little bit about the fact that this healthcare system has, probably has denied millions of people yep. their claims.
0: Yep.
1: So lead us through what you think is good or bad. How do we respond to that kind of evil in the world from a Kantian way?
0: Great question. This is where rubber hits the road, right? How do we apply Kantian ethics to a real life case like the Luigi Mangione case? Here's what Kant would say. What Kant would say is like, look, that action, what Luigi did, namely murdering the CEO of United Health, that's not universalizable. Because think of the action this way. This is an extrajudicial killing. Mm. The killing of someone outside of the judicial system that has found them to be guilty for some crime or other. If you think of the action as an extrajudicial killing, it's not going to be universalizable. Imagine a world in which everyone engaged in extrajudicial killing when it so pleased them, when it so seemed to them to be the just thing to do. Well, that wouldn't be a very good world at all. Like, we can all recognize that would be a very bad society to live in. It's not universalizable. Now, you might say, you might like Luigi as a person. You might think this, he got something right. You might have read his manifesto and think that he was onto something. But remember, there's no one special in morality. Everyone is the same at the same level in moral affairs. And so if Luigi did something that's objectionable, everyone else doing it would also be objectionable. So think of someone else who you don't like doing what Luigi did. There you might see what's objectionable about it. You might feel the sort of reprimand and the blame that Luigi deserves. It's because Luigi being the one who did it doesn't matter. If you were to imagine someone else doing it, you would recognize that it's a bad thing.
1: Well, and then how do you explain then the appeal to so many young people? You know, how do we think about that?
0: I mean, it's a great question. There's a sort of more cynical response that I have to that, which is, look, Luigi's attractive, conventionally attractive, and in many ways, people tend to give conventionally attractive people a pass. They tend to think they have the keys to the moral palace, if you will. Like, they're somehow special in that if they do something immoral, it's permissible in their case. But remember, no one's special in morality. You imagine someone incredibly unattractive doing what Luigi did. You wouldn't feel the same kind of pull. Not everyone would feel the same kind of pull, at least. Mm-hmm. Now, there's the least cynical response to that, and that is, look, the healthcare system in this country is deeply, deeply broken. And I understand the sort of the reaction that a lot of people have, which is something should be done about this, and at least Luigi did something. Mm-hmm. It's just he didn't do the right thing. I commend the sentiment behind it, which is something needs to be done about the healthcare system in this country. It's just not this. This is not a universalizable principle of action.
1: Well, it's very hard to be a Kantian in a broken world.
0: Yes, that's a phenomenal way of putting it. It's hard to do the right thing for the right reasons to be a Kantian. But that's what morality demands of you. And it's just hard. And I want to acknowledge that it's hard. And anyone should acknowledge that it's hard to do the right thing for the right reasons. But that doesn't mean it's not the right thing.
1: Right. You just have to, okay, just have to find a new bumper sticker. Maybe to cheer yourself up with a new bumper sticker.
0: Yeah, exactly.
1: So let's say somebody was deluded enough after listening to this conversation that they decided they wanted to think a little bit more about Kant.
0: Yeah.
1: How does a normal human being, you know, I always try to lead people away from Wikipedia. The Wikipedia can be pretty good. It's just like in my case, the more that I know, if it's a topic, worse I like it. You know, so it's always topics I know little about that I enjoy. But I'm very curious how you think in 2025 people can approach Kant.
0: Great question. So that correspondence that I mentioned just now, the Maria von Herbert and Kant correspondence, is an incredibly good place to start.
1: Okay.
0: I recommend a paper by Ray Langton, Cambridge philosopher Ray Langton, about it. And it's called Duty and Desolation. And it's all about that question of whether living a life of duty would lead to desolation, or at least is compatible with a desolate, depressed life. If you want to read Kant himself and Kant's ethics in particular, the groundwork for the metaphysics of morals is the place to start.
1: And you think mere mortals can pick up the groundworks and just try to read it?
0: So it's at least the most accessible of Kant's texts. Something that we didn't mention in this conversation is that Kant wrote incredibly dense, impenetrable prose. He's a very hard philosopher to read, but the groundwork is at least somewhat accessible. It's still Kant. Don't expect, you know, a book that you'll be able to read by the beach. It's not that kind of philosopher. But if you work hard enough, you'll get very valuable insights from it. So I still recommend it.
1: Okay. So we will put, when this is posted on the website, we will put links to those things so people can click on them and read them as well. So now what we're going to do is we're going to go to the higher levels of Kant. And those of you who are find this overwhelming, you can just go work on your next bumper sticker. And I want to take the last few minutes for me just to ask you some questions about some of the more technical arguments. Because what you really write about in your own writings are several topics. One of them is, how do we know what we know? And if you think Kant makes the eyes glaze over, there's nothing worse than, how do we know what we know? And to the, which the answer is should be just, well, someone told us.
0: Yeah.
1: But that's not your argument. Question is, how do we, at a very abstract philosophical way, but yet also a very rubber hits the road kind of way, how do we know what we know about the world? I think about this now because of all the question about it, do facts exist and truthiness. Yeah. So for those of us who can follow you, can you kind of summarize a Kantian approach to how is it that we know the world around us?
0: Good. So Kant has what's sometimes called a Platonic metaphysics, in that he thinks that the world of perceptibles, the world around you, the tables and chairs in your vicinity, they're not the ultimate level of reality. They're somehow illusory. They're sort of projections of the real world, the real fundamental world, but they're not really real. He calls that world the phenomenal world. And then the real world is the noumenal world, the world of things as they are in themselves. Imagine it this way. If all human beings were to cease to exist, the phenomena, the way things appear to us, would also cease to exist, but the way things are in themselves would not. That's what would remain. Besides anyone being able to know it, there would be still things out there. Now, Kant thinks that that realm of reality, the noumenal realm, is thoroughly unknowable. There's no way of getting to know it. It's fully beyond our grasp. Some people have thought, you know, if you have a Platonic metaphysics, you can ultimately know the fundamental level of reality. Plato thought it, maybe you could know the forms, right? The forms are the ultimate level of reality. You could know them at least in some select cases. But Kant thinks that's utterly impenetrable. There's no way of getting to know the level of reality. And in my work, I try to make sense of various arguments for why he thinks that that's, in fact, not doable.
1: Okay, so we could go from there to a very complicated argument about how do we even know what we know? Okay, so that's what we get to the level, what we call the metaphysical. How do we know what we know? And even in German, he didn't make it clear, right?
0: That's right.
1: So people are arguing about, how do we know what we know? It interests me because I frequently meet students who are having sort of existential, phenomenal, nominal moments where they are saying, you know, I don't feel like I know reality. And that theme continues in many up to today. So I'm just, maybe we can just end with that note. What is your current, what do you think about that question today? If somebody was going to ask you, okay, you Kantian, you spent 10 years work thinking this through, and also you just are aware of the post-Kantian interpretations, how do you think we know what we know? What a great esoteric question to end on.
0: Great question. There's a very complicated argument here in the background, or a very complicated set of arguments about what differentiates reality from appearances. Turns out Descartes and many other early modern philosophers think that turns out to be incredibly hard to ascertain, that difference between reality and appearances. In fact, so hard that it's maybe impossible to know for sure. That's what Descartes thinks in some interpretations. It's impossible to know for sure whether you are living in the real world as opposed to in the phenomenal kind of world. And so I guess I just want to close by saying take philosophy classes, take early modern philosophy classes, take classes with me, and then you'll get the inside scoop.
1: Okay. Well, I'm not sure that was a complete answer. So, but that's good. That leaves us something to talk about next time. So I want to thank you, Alejandro, very much for coming on the show today. We'll Thanks be back in me. 2 weeks. The next show will be on February 20th. In case you need to listen to this twice, you can find this on officehourucdpodcast.com. And thanks so much for coming today. I really enjoyed it.
0: No, this was phenomenal. Thank you for having me.
1: Okay. Bye.

Good evening, Davis. Good morning, good evening, California. 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It is 6:03 p.m. You are tuned in to Easy Does It with the one and only Big Easy. We got a lot, and I mean a lot, to talk about today. We got a little something a little chiller, a little more groovy, you know. You can kind of kick back, maybe pour a little decaf coffee, you know, unwind on the couch for a night, pull out a book, ignore me while I talk, if you so please. And because we will be talking for a little bit, the following views presented in this hour do not reflect the views of KDVS, KDVS sponsors, or the University of California. We got a little bit of music. We got a lot of LeBron talk. So you know what? Let's get into some music first. I'm Big Easy. This is Easy Does It. Thank you for tuning in.

0: 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You are tuned in to KDVS Davis 90.3 FM. This is supported for you from Radio for Northern California. This is Easy Does It. And that last track you just heard was She by Shot... No, sorry. Shot Boy by She... Whoa. From the release Cut and Rewind, that is a current. Before that, Strawberries by Smooth from Reality. Before that, Crush by Jeanne from Saturday Night. Before that, Eyes Better Not Wander by Nicole from Make It Hot. And to kick off the block, kick off the hour, kick off the show, Rescue Me by Tiedra Moss from Complex Simplicity. Now listen, Talk of the Town, it just dropped last Friday, right? I want to say Friday. Friday. The King. The GOAT. The kid from Akron, LeBron James, has signed with the Philadelphia 76ers. To my great shock, actually, I didn't even have the Sixers on my roster, if we're being honest here. Realistically, they were probably, like fifth. Fifth for me, because my list would have been Miami at number one, Cleveland at number two, Golden State at three, Minnesota 4, and then Philly at 5, but, I mean, what do I know? You know, I'm just a talking head. I'm not an insider, so clearly LeBron knows more than I do, but I am personally very excited about this roster. Kind of spoiling my tier list here, but I have the Philadelphia 76ers in my second tier, which we will talk about in the next hour. But for now, I just kind of want to take a look at what the decision implies for each team. So, for Miami... I feel like Miami was really banking on LeBron going with the Heat. The big hole that I think needs to be filled in Miami is that kind of small forward, point guard, like tweener role almost. I don't feel as though Miami's particularly strong at either position here. Let me pull up the roster real quick. Yeah, so looking at their roster right now, their starting guard rotation... It's probably going to be Davion Mitchell who has to run the one, which I'm not a huge fan of. Personally, I think Davion Mitchell is a very talented scorer. But in this case, you're either relying on Giannis to be your point, which I don't think is a good idea at all. As the biggest Giannis fan in Davis, I don't think Giannis should be like holding the ball as your primary ball handler. I think he's a great ball handler. I think he'd be great as a point forward, but I don't think he should be your true distributor. I think he's a creator. I think he's great with the ball in his hands, but I do think they need a guy like LeBron who can actually hold the ball and direct traffic versus Giannis, who can't really focus on all of that while also being an elite just big body. So they're going to have to rely on Davion Mitchell. I could see Drew Smith making a leap. I could see Ryan Conwell having a huge rookie season. But it's I could see versus LeBron, if you add him to this roster, would for sure... have a breakout. And even if you don't have him play that kind of like point guard quote-unquote position and Ryan Conwell does break out, I mean, if you look at their forward rotation, it's kind of a weird like, because for sure it's going to be Giannis at the four, Bam at the five, but then at the three you got THJ, Fontecchio, Myron Gardner, who had like a mini breakout for like a month last year, Jovic, who's terrible, but even then he's probably going to be more of a four or five tweener, and Wiggins. And no disrespect to Andrew Wiggins, but in the big 2-6, having Andrew Wiggins as the guy you're supposed to rely on in place of LeBron, I mean, going from LeBron to Wiggins is a pretty big downgrade, let's be honest here. Wiggins, for what he's worth, he's a solid shooter, he's a solid scorer, but he's not LeBron James. He doesn't have the physicality, he doesn't have the defense. What he has is just microwave scorings, I guess, which I could see him, now that he doesn't have to be playing off of kind of lower tier, I don't want to call him lower tier, but you upgrade from what, Jimmy and Triple J to Giannis and Bam as your forward combo, that's a pretty big upgrade where there's a lot of weight taken off of you if you're Andrew Wiggins, and I think it's going to benefit him greatly. But just knowing that you could have had Bron, it just really sucks. I'm really, because here's my thing, I really like Myron Gardner. I thought he was great for like a month after the All-Star break before the playoffs hit. He was a really great, I guess, breakout candidate for this year. But who I'm really looking at is, again, Ryan Conwell. I think Ryan Conwell is going to be huge this year. Coming out of Louisville here, Ryan Conwell had a great, great summer league performance. But without LeBron, this roster has massive holes that just have not been addressed yet. And Giannis is great. Like, he really carried the Bucks team last year, but I just feel like the Bucks team last year, they at least had, like, not glue guys in that sense, but glue as in plaster guys, you know? Like, you put a plaster over the bleed, and it'll stop it for a bit, but, you know, you're probably going to have to get some, like, iodine on. You're going to have to get maybe a stitch on there. This Heat team, you don't even have the plaster. You have some dirt to rub on it and just hope that it gets better. You know what I mean? So I'm just questioning how far this team will really get, which I guess is kind of leaning into later. But even with LeBron, to be honest, the backup rotation is still pretty questionable. I mean, you have Bobby Portis leading the bench, but it's like a pretty solid guard rotation with Bobby behind him. And then just a lot of question marks to who plays defense. You know, I guess like you could have Fontecchio, you could have Jovic just be big bodies in the paint, but then who matches up on the perimeter? You know, Braun could have. He's not as quick as he used to be, but he could absolutely still just plant himself the perimeter, funnel guys into Giannis. But a guy like Davion Mitchell is 6 foot, Donaldson is 6'2, Conwell's 6'3, Drew Smith is 6'2. You're not funneling anybody. You're getting shot over. Let's be fully honest here. Your best bet is to try for a steal, but in this age of basketball where ball handling is probably more elite than ever, yeah, no, that's not happening. So it's just hard. I feel like the Heat are going to struggle out of the gate. Giannis is going to have great numbers, but this team as a whole has just gone over so much overhaul that I struggle to be convinced that the Heat will actually be a contender right out of the gate. Let's be honest here. My second team, the Cleveland Cavaliers. The Cleveland Cavaliers, I think, have the least effect without LeBron when it comes to the four teams I had above Philly. Because, I mean, realistically, this team is still pretty much the same. You have your center rotation of Evan Mobley and Jared Allen, and then Thomas Bryant is here too, which, no disrespect to Thomas Bryant, but he is a very, very clear step below Jared Allen and Evan Mobley. Your forward rotation's kind of the same. It's just, actually, well, it's actually the forward rotation's a little weaker because now you're kind of relying on Max Strus to be a wing now. You got Jalen Tyson, sure, whatever. But Jalen Tyson disrespected Braun, so. But then behind him, you got Tristan Anuara, Riley Minnix, Naquan Tomlin, just a lot of unproven, just kind of like, who are you guys? But the real talk is always going to be the guards here. The big loss, of course, was, why am I forgetting his name? He just signed in Brooklyn after coming over from SAC. Oh, Keon Ellis. The big loss is Keon Ellis. But even then, Keon Ellis on this team really served as like a bench defense swarm guy. Offensively, I think the Cavs will be fine because you're still running a rotation of Donovan Mitchell, Sam Merrill, James Harden, Craig Porter, Dennis Schroeder. Offensively, this team will put up big numbers. And for whatever defensive lackings they have, James Harden, when he wants to play defense, he can still be a pretty effective, like, big body funnel guy into Jared Allen, Thomas Bryant. Donovan Mitchell, I'm not gonna touch that. But they're still, like, fine defensively. This really does run through their rim protection. You can shoot as many threes as you want, but this Cavs team is still just long and, like, body. They can body up, and they're long enough to really deal with threes enough to where it's not as big of a concern. So I think they'll still be fine. I don't think they're going to perform as well in the regular season as they did this year. I think they will be definitely at the lower end of, like, the playoffs. Not play-in, playoffs, like the lower end of the playoff tier, but I'm not particularly concerned with the Cavs. I do think they will need to make a big swing at the forward spot by the trade deadline. Who would even be available? Huh. Let me think. Oh, man. They're never going to get rid of him. But Julian Champagne, or even Justin Champagne, either one of those, either one of the twins would be a huge add for this roster, I think. Julian, I think, is a little better. Julian's the one on the Spurs, right? Julian Champagne. Yeah, Julian's the one on the Spurs. I think he would be a little better of a fit. He bodies up a lot better. He can be that kind of transition guy between the key to the rim. He can hit threes. He can get to the basket. I think he'd be a great fit with this team, especially next to a guy like Jared Allen. But, I mean, when you have a 4-5 of Jared Allen and Evan Mobley, there's not really much you have to say defensively. So, I'm pretty okay with where the Cavs are. Now we got the Warriors. Now, if between every one of these teams, the Golden State Warriors are the most affected by not getting LeBron here. Because this roster was begging and hoping and praying for LeBron. You look at the centers, you got Porzingis and Horford and Charles Bassey, but even these are guys who would have been actually pretty great with LeBron, to be honest, especially Porzingis. I would have loved to watch a seven foot shooter, glass cannon, get that kind of physical backup with LeBron. Because honestly, if you got a guy like LeBron with Porzingis, even at his age, I think LeBron is still physical and big enough to absorb a lot more physicality than Porzingis, to where either you body up Porzingis and let Bron score, or you body up Bron and let Porzingis just rip threes over your 6 foot guards. That would have been a great combo, but man, this forward rotation is horrifying. Jimmy Butler's still hurt. You just paid Draymond Green $27 million. Gui Santos is your savior now, and then Malivi Leon's on a two-way. Oh my god, that is... Whoa, that is actually a lot worse than I expected. Who's going to play forward for this team? You're going to have to, bump up, Nate Williams? You're going to have to bump up Moses Moody to maybe be a wing if he even gets healthy, but the guard rotation, at least, you still have Curry. You have Curry and Curry, of course. GP2's there. Pajemski is somehow still in Golden State. Will Richard is still there. DeAnthony Melton is there. Moses Moody. Just a lot of guys, you know? And honestly, if you could have gotten Anthony Davis, you definitely could have sold off Porzingis for Davis. I would have thought that'd be great. But even if he didn't want to do that, Horford would have been a huge sell. Seth Curry would have been a huge throw-in for that. They definitely would have taken Pajemski. Let's be honest here. Jimmy, they would have taken for sure. And then if you had Bron, AD, Steph, even with the holes in the background, I still think they would have found enough just talent that would have taken a huge discount to play with LeBron. So, I don't know. This team, I thought, was going to be, if they had LeBron, this is an easy, playoff, even, championship, not contender, but participant level, but they dropped pretty far without Bron for me. There's still, a level where you still have Curry with Draymond. Hopefully, Butler gets back. You still have some young guys like Pajemski, like Richard, like Gui Santos. That'll keep you afloat. But we'll talk a little more in depth about that later. And finally, the last team, the team that I thought would have probably benefited the most from getting LeBron. Because here's the thing. I still, even without LeBron, I still thought the Sixers would have been, a pretty solid team. Because you still have a rotation of Maxey, Edgecombe, JB, and Embiid. But LeBron is just a different level. Now, look at this Timberwolves roster. This Timberwolves roster would have been perfect. This is my perfectly constructed roster around LeBron. You have a guard duo of LaMelo Ball, who is, I think, the best ball handler in the NBA right now. Right now. Not of all time. You have to look at everybody right now. Because Chris Paul is a better ball handler, but LaMelo Ball right now is better. Curry's a good ball handler, but LaMelo Ball right now is better. Kyrie's a great ball handler, but LaMelo Ball is better right now. You have LaMelo Ball playing off of Anthony freaking Edwards, right? Then at the forward spot, you had Terrence Shannon Jr. Then you slot in LeBron. And then you have an anchor in Rudy. Because Rudy, offensively, is getting out of your way. You know, Rudy's not... he can get a rebound, but Rudy's not Rudy's not scoring. Rudy's not bodying up. Rudy's going to get a rebound, give it to you, and get out of your way, right? So you got Bron in there, just being that big body physical guy. But even if he wants to be a shooter, he can be a great wing because you have Rudy down there to absorb a lot of physical presence to avoid offensive rebounds. You can kick LeBron out, and then if you have LeBron out, well, who do you take off to double him? Because if you take him off Ant's going to give you two right there. If you take him off Melo, Melo's going to get the easiest three of his life. You take him off TSJ, I guess it's your best bet. But even TSJ last year showed off he had some real potential. This is sad, I think, for Timberwolves fans. I think this would have been the year. You know, if you add Bron to this roster, this is a guaranteed ring. But you know what? They're still going to contend. They are in my tier two. Just kind of spoiler alert. But now we're going to stop beating around the bush. We got to talk about the Sixers of it all. The Philadelphia 76ers. The only team I could possibly say might be better than them. the current reigning champion, New York Knicks. Let's take a look at this roster. Now, to start on this roster, you have Tyrese Maxey, right? Already an all-star guard, already one of the best young guards right now. He has had a great, however many few seasons he's, how many seasons has he even been in the league? Let's take a look. He was drafted in 2020, so this is going to be year six for him. He's had a great 5 years, and he can only go up from here. He's been great. He's a great three-point shooter. He's a great ball handler. He's a great just scorer overall. And then he's paired with VJ Edgecombe, who probably is going to be the best scorer of his draft, even with Cooper Flagg in that draft class. I think VJ, as a pure scorer, it's kind of like Melo versus Braun, you know? Like, yeah, sure, Braun, he's great all around. He's like Cooper Flagg. But as just, if I want a guy who just, if I need one shot, if I just need 2 points, doesn't matter how, doesn't matter where, I just need it. Triple coverage, double coverage, whatever. I want VJ Edgecombe more than I want Cooper Flagg. So you got that guy paired with Tyrese. But no, that's not it. You get Jaylen Brown. Now, Jaylen Brown is your fourth option. As a Jaylen Brown hater, first option, Jaylen Brown, terrible. Don't want it. Jaylen Brown as a fourth, maybe fifth option, not a ball handler, not the primary scorer, not the primary shooter, not the primary anything. He's a guy who, if you need to dump it off, you know, this is a guy like a Max Strus kind of guy, but instead of Max Strus, you got an MVP candidate as your fifth option? How? Jaylen Brown is your fifth option, so now, if you got Braun cutting in, dishes it out to Maxey, but Maxey can't get a shot, so then you get it to Embiid, but Embiid can't get a shot, you kick it to Jaylen Brown, and then now you got double teams on two guys, Jaylen Brown is wide open, Jaylen Brown just has to drive in, finish in the paint, that's your fifth option? And if he doesn't get, and if he doesn't finish the shot, Braun rebounds, kicks it to VJ, VJ gets the three. What are we doing? This is ridiculous, and this is only three guys, because now at the four you got LeBron James, who can ball handle, who can shoot, who can body up, who can get in the paint, who can hit a layup, who can rebound. He played center for the Lakers. He played everything from center last year to point guard in 2020. He can be a shooting guard on this team. Like, if you really wanted to go with a gigantic lineup, you put Braun at the one. You put Jaylen Brown at the two. You put Dean Wade at the three. Huck Porty at the four. Embiid at the five. And because you got Braun at the one, this is still going to work. Because he's that kind of orchestrator. And then on top of it all, you get Joel Embiid, a former MVP. And I still think he can be an MVP level scorer if he's healthy. Which I think is going to happen because, well, he's not going to be an 82-game guy. But he's going to be a 45-game guy, right? He's going to be a 45-game guy at least, which for Joel Embiid, I think is huge. And I think for the Sixers roster, that's all you need because Adam Bona and Ariel Huck-Porter are going to be great rotational bigs in his absence. But now that you have Embiid, right? You have Embiid at the five, at the center spot, except you got all this talent. We've just talked about starters. You got all this talent. You don't need Embiid for all 82 games. You need him for 40. But when it comes to the playoffs and he's healthy and he's ready to go, you better believe this is the death lineup. You thought the Warriors death lineup was crazy? Dude, Philly got something new to say. And you know what? That's just the starting lineup. Let's take a look at the backups. You just drafted LeBaron Fylon Jr., who's going to be a fantastic... He's younger than me. VJ Edgecombe is younger than... Oh, no. Whoa, VJ Edgecombe and LeBaron Fylon Jr. are both younger than me. What? I should have expected LeBaron, but VJ? Sorry, folks. I'm having a moment. VJ Edgecombe is younger than me. Oh, okay. Well, LeBaron Fylon. Oh, that bothers me a lot. LeBaron Fylon Jr. You just drafted him. He's going to be a great rotational. Because, look, you take a lot of pressure off him. Because instead of having to start out as, like, maybe a rotational starter guy, you get to put him on the bench, let him really develop. He even gets a chance to play with Bron on rotational minutes. He's going to learn so much from LeBron. That's going to be ridiculous. You also got Anthony Simons, who people dog on him. But I think Anthony Simons can be a very, very, very effective scorer if he wants to. He'd be a great scorer. Not sure how he will do with the ball in his hands, but I think if you can get just a, like, if you can get like Caleb Love to ball handle, get it off to Anthony Simons, that'll be fine. Forward spots, you got Dominic Barlow, who's like fine, but still, this is like fine in regards to your starters, LeBron. And you just got Dean Wade, who I think Dean Wade is really underrated. He's not a star, but what he is a, oh, huh. He just dropped 15 off the bench. Good for him. Except that's every single time he gets significant minutes off the bench. So he's going to be, he was a great, great add. Because, I mean, Bron is old. Let's be honest here. If Bron needs to sit for a day, you put Dean Wade in, they'll be fine. He's not, it's still going to be like 15 points in 40 minutes. But it is still like, eh, you know, yeah, you know, do your thing. Because that's still being aided by Maxi, VJ, JB7, etc. And then their five rotation of Adam Bonner and Ari Hukporti. I mean, what do I got to say? Ari Hukporti just won a ring. He's a pretty solid. He's not like a great, great big man. But what he's pretty solid. He's reliable. That's what he is. He's a big body. Get you a rebound. Block a shot or two off the bench. Doesn't need to get you a lot of points, but he can. He's just, he's a very just solid rotational guy. And he's also playing off of Adam Bonner. Because now if you got both of them, Adam Bonner can play more of a four role. He's a little smaller than Embiid and Hukporti, so I could see it. But I mean, at 6'10", like, you know, I'm really picking at straws here. Adam Bonner, I think, is going to be a solid scorer as a big. Not elite like Hartenstein. Because Hartenstein has a weird little like tip in that he's so elite at. But Adam Bonner, I think, will be fine just as a rotational guy. These are all guys who they're all fine. Except save like LeBaron Filon and Anthony Simons, and like these are all guys who you're not gonna look at this roster and be wowed, but then when you watch them play, you're realizing, huh, these guys are holding it down, keeping the fort. You know what, I can respect that. So that's gonna be the first look at my thoughts here with the LeBron signing. First initial reactions. We're gonna get to a little more music. We got a little groove theory, some tweets, some Mona Lisa. We got a lot of good music for you. Stick around if you so please. And in the second half, we're going to be doing our KDVS Sports first wave of NBA Power Rankings for the 2026-2027 season. So stick around for that if you so please. I'm Big Easy. I've talked your head off. Let's get you some cards and let's get you back to the music. Thank you for tuning in. And I'll talk to you in a moment.
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5: Thank you. Yar, here's some heartening news for you land lovers. According to the American Dietetic Association, eating certain types of seafood twice a week may prevent heart disease, heart attacks, and cardiac arrest. That's because seafood contains a crucial dietary ingredient, omega-3 fatty acids. This follows years of studies suggesting omega-3s can help with heart issues such as breast cancer, strokes, and depression. Here, omega-3s are found in fish such as sardines, mackerel, and salmon. Here, here, here.

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either way it goes. My therapist told me that I should tell you the truth, and you're still angry. So sometimes I feel like I still should have lied. I tell you the truth because I care, but I also lie to you because I care. But if I tell you the truth, I guess I can sleep better at night. But then it looks like I don't care because I'm telling you the truth. I mean, I guess I'm just not a... Everybody hates when they get to that part when they realize that I don't want to tell you I don't care, but if it seems like I don't care, it doesn't mean I don't care. It just looks like I don't care. Because my emotions have been sanded off. I live in LA, sweetie. What do you expect?

You just heard No More Lies by Thundercat. That's from the release No More Lies, and that is a current. Before that, Tell Me by Total, from the release Total. Before that, You Said by Mona Lisa from 11-2079. Oh, November 20th,

0: 1979. Before that, My Place by Tweet from Southern Hummingbird. And to kick off that block, Keep Trying by Groove Theory from Groove Theory. Now we're going to talk a little NBA power rankings, but before we do, the following views presented in this hour do not reflect the views of KDVS, KDVS sponsors, or the University of California. Now, these power rankings are mostly based on regular season predictions only. These will not predict the championship. This is just for the regular season, just to get that out of the way. So we're going to start at the very bottom. This is the Croak for Stokes tier. At 30, the Sacramento Kings. I shouldn't have to explain. If you're tuning in, you probably are aware of the Sacramento Kings, and you probably are aware of how bad they are. Darius Acuff is a bright glimmer of hope. Otherwise, this barren landscape that is Sacramento basketball, better luck next year. At 29, the Brooklyn Nets. You got Dubious Handle, you got the Podcaster, and you got Terrence Mann. The other two might as well just go to the bench. Let them play 3v5, because once one of those guys gets an inbound, that ball is not going anywhere. Now, this next tier is going to be bad, but by choice. They are really just kind of tanking for Tyron Stokes. Any of these teams that gets Tyron Stokes will instantly be bumped up to the play-in tier next year. At 28, we have the Chicago Bulls. Shout out to YoungDJDK. There is beautiful, beautiful hope in Chicago. You got Caleb Wilson. You got Matas Buzelis. You got all kinds of young talent. You got Noah Essanay. Rob Dillingham. Just a bunch of young guys. If you can get rid of Josh Giddey, I think it'll be great. But if you add Tyron Stokes to this roster, I think this is going to be right. This is a roster ready to compete. Not get a championship, but compete and prove their worth. At 27, my Milwaukee Bucks. It is a very clear reset year, but we're going to be trying. This team is going to try to win games, and this team is going to try to up the trade value of guys like Tyler Hero, Khalil Ware. Oh, Andre Jackson Jr. is already out. But why am I blanking on my own roster? Oh, Cormac Ryan, AJ Green is definitely on the block. KPJ is on the block. These are going to be games that try, like, we're going to funnel the ball to one guy per night, 30 points per game. Get rid of them, get as many assets as possible, and try to get Tyron Stokes. This is a reset year. The record is going to be horrible, but the stats are going to be awesome. 26, we got the Memphis Grizzlies. Cam Boozer alone is a massive floor raiser, and there's a lot of exciting young talent, but I don't think they should be playing their talent to win. I think they really need to spread out their playing time so everybody gets on the floor, everybody gets NBA experience, so that next year they can compete for a play-in spot. Boozer is going to be great out the gate. That's really not a question. He can do everything for the Grizzlies. He's going to be the hub for the Grizzlies. They've got a lot of young supporting talent. It's just a matter of getting everybody comfortable at the NBA level, especially with so many new faces in Memphis after that massive Jaren Jackson Jr. debacle. Or not debacle, but trade, I should say. And also the Ja Morant trade. And the last of this tier, the Los Angeles Clippers. It's just going to be a very weird year, but there's an infusion of proven young role players, in particular Grady Dick and Keaton Wagler and Darius Garland, of course. But B.I. alone will keep them afloat at the very least. He will be a very stable veteran presence for these young guys. But the focus of this year needs to be on Wagler and Garland's development as a duo. I think they will be a great duo playing off each other. I love the combination. But they need time. Garland has been hurt. He needs to get back to NBA speed. Keaton Wagler's a rookie, and splitting minutes between those two will be great for both. But it's not a competition year. This is going to be if you can get Tyron Stokes on this roster, if the Clippers somehow get the first overall pick and you can get Tyron Stokes on a roster like this, it'll be pretty great. A lot of young talent, they all fit the timeline together, except for B.I., but whatever, you know. B.I. was going to be a great trade piece again in his career, but you'd probably dangle him for a guy like Colin Gillespie from the Suns, but, you know, or even Booker from the Suns. That'd be great, but anyways, that's going to wrap up the Croak for Stokes tier. Our second to last tier is Basketball Purgatory. These are teams where they're not going to be good enough to get to the play-in, but they're not going to be bad enough to get into to actually be confirmed to be a lottery team. I'm going to start with the New Orleans Pelicans. I might be overrating them, but here's my thing. The Pelicans are very clearly a talented team. They have Derek Queen, Jeremiah Fears. They have a lot of vets like DeJounte Murray. They have Jordan Poole. They still have Zion for some reason. They need to get rid of Zion, but maximize him while he's still fresh. But they just refuse to be bad. They refuse to choose to be bad, I should say. They are bad, but they refuse to choose to be bad. So they're going to try to win games. They're going to have a better record than they should. And they're just going to waste another year unless they just sweep everything. Poole can go to a contender. DeJounte Murray would absolutely help a contender. Zion, maybe not a contender, but a big market like Brooklyn. I guess Brooklyn's overshadowed by New York, but a team like... where would Zion fit? Give Curry Zion, and I think they can work some magic there, but they got to get rid of everybody on that roster, man. Next up, the Charlotte Hornets. Again, it's kind of a weird reset year, except they're too good to call it a reset year. Brandon Miller and Con Knipple are going to be excellent together, and you add Hannes Stombach to that combo, they're going to be too good to tank, but they're not going to be good enough to repeat the magic they had at the end of last season, not without LaMelo Ball. If they suck and they get Tyron Stokes on this roster, yeah, they're going to be a championship contender, but for now, they're kind of just in a weird middle point of like, I just don't believe that they're going to get a top pick, but also I don't believe they're going to make the play-in. At 22, we have the Dallas Mavericks. Now, Cooper Flagg is a proven winner. If you thought Cam Boozer was a young floor raiser, Cooper Flagg is the next level there. How bad can a Cooper Flagg-led team be? There's no way that they can tank, even with how terrible this roster is. I think Kyrie will come back, but I mean, a Kyrie and Flagg duo is going to be pretty awesome to watch. But like, when you look at the rest of this roster, how good can the Mavs be? Especially because nobody's healthy. Like, truly, nobody but Cooper Flagg is healthy for the entire season. At least nobody's a contributor, but... Next up, we have the Portland Trailblazers. I'm just like, dude, you got five... You might start five guards next year. You got, what? Drew, Ja, I guess Shaden, Scoot, and why am I forgetting the fifth guard? Anyways, you're going to have a five-guard lineup. Why not? Just throw it out there. See what happens. Drew, just put him at center. Just see what happens. Dame at the one. Or no. Drew at the five. Shaden at the four. Ja at the three. Scoot at the two. Dame at the one. Why not? Just see what happens. Next, we got the Phoenix Suns. This team does not inspire much hope in me. I kind of like what they're going with here, but I just see there's two timelines where there's one half of the team, like the Colin Gillespie, you know, the Luke Kennard, or not the Luke Kennard, the Colin Gillespie, the, why am I blanking on their names? Today is not my day. Hold on. Let me pull up the Phoenix Suns roster. Where do we go? Ah, here we go. Okay. Oh, right. Koa Pete. How did I forget about them? Koa Pete, Moloak, Rashear Fleming, Ryan Dunn, Osu Igudaro. These are guys who give them 3 years. They're going to be excellent. And then you got guys right now who should be contributors. You got Devin. When did Pat Spencer sign here? What? I don't know. Devin Booker, Luke Kennard, Miles Bridges, Colin Gillespie. These are guys. And these are guys who really should be contributors. Now they should be championship core now. So you got two teams basically, and it's kind of, you're not going to get anywhere with that, so they're kind of just dragged down to the median. And the last in this tier, the Washington Wizards. This is another year of Big Easy overhyping the Washington Wizards. Last year I had them in the play-in, did not happen, but I mean this year, assuming health, Trae Young and Anthony Davis are leading this team. You add AJ DeBonsta, and you add a litany of young guards, young forwards, and Alex Saar to back up Anthony Davis. I promise they might not even be in purgatory. They might actually make the play-in this year. They might even make the playoffs outright. I'm saying it now. 19 is being very, very conservative with their ranking. I could honestly put them over Utah. I could put them over Orlando. I could put them over Golden State. I might even put them over Atlanta. Might even put them over Indiana. Not Miami, though. So, max out of 14, but I have them at a very conservative 19. right now. And now the last tier for this current block, we have the play-in candidates. At 18, we have the Utah Jazz. It is time to prove why you went all in. I love it. I love what they've done. Keontae George with JJJ, with all these young guys just ready to go. There's a lot of hope here. And Lauri Markkanen for a whole season with JJJ. How are you going to score on? How are you going to block any of these shots? You know what I mean? Like, this is going to be a fantastic, fantastic offensive roster. Defensively, you got JJJ. Again, you got JJJ and Lauri Markkanen. How bad can the defense be? But this team is entirely dependent on health. If they stay healthy for a whole year, they can be a lot higher than 18. But if they don't, they might not even make the play-in. At 17, we got the Orlando Magic. All they did was swap Mo Wagner for Vucevic, while the rest of the East got better. So you better hope Paolo steps up before the play-in. That's all I really have to say about that. At 16, I'm probably overrating them a lot, but I have the Golden State Warriors. It went from LeBron to Jaxel Lendeborg as your saviors. You gotta kind of... But I still think in this entire draft, Jaxel was probably the second... he was the most pro-ready. Only competition would probably be Brayden Berry's, but Jaxel, I think, is the most pro-ready player in general. I think he's going to be a day one contributor. He's going to play great with Steph. It really is just a matter of this team kind of just sucks outside of it. Like, your starting forward is probably going to be either Al Horford or Gui Santos. You're not getting anywhere with that, let's be honest. At 15, we got the Atlanta Hawks. Now, the revamped Atlanta Hawks defense, Dyson Daniels, Lou Dort, Jalen Johnson, Nikhil Alexander-Walker, Ryan Nemhard. This is a 70-point-per-game defense. And you know what? They went and got Kingston Flemings on the opposite end just to bolster that Jalen Johnson offense. And you still got Onyeka Okongwu. Frankly, this ranking is really just a product of how top-heavy the East is. They could definitely be better, but it's really just like, you're not beating out Miami. You're not beating out New York. You're not beating out Detroit. Let's calm down here. At 14, we have the Indiana Pacers. It hurts my Bucks heart, but the Pacers are at 14 in the top half because I love, love, love the Zubats upgrade over whoever they were running last year. I mean, Zubats is going to play off Siakam, play off as a rim runner as a big man, a screener and a shooter for Tyrese Haliburton. He's going to be great. And then on the bench, you get yourself Larry Nance Jr. and Kelly Oubre Jr. Like, those names don't inspire a lot of excitement, but what they inspire is consistency. And when you need microwave minutes, just not like anything crazy, you just need consistent scoring and consistent defense while Tyrese Haliburton's off the court. You get Larry Nance Jr., get Kelly Oubre. Great veteran guys. I love it. Love it, love it, love it. And at 13, to end this tier, we have the Miami Heat. I know, kind of crazy that the Miami Heat are only in the play-in tier. But listen, Giannis and Bam will get you very, very far. Giannis alone would have gotten you far without Bam. But any second and third unit depth is just fine at the fine at the very best. There's a lot of overhaul in this roster to reliably and immediately start winning, which is what we saw. Like, this was my concern with the Hawks last year, and I was dead on with that. This was my concern with the Magic last year, again, dead on with that. I just don't think this team is going to gel on the court immediately. They're gonna win a couple games, but they're not going to streak wins. It's gonna be like two wins, one loss at a time. They're not gonna string wins until after the All-Star break, especially because Giannis and Bam have such interesting play styles together. I just really am interested to see how Spoelstra will get them together, but that's going to do it for the play-in candidates. We're going to get some cards, going to get a small block of music. I got to rest my voice real quick before we get to the playoff locks, the championship contenders, and the championship-bound teams. This Easy Does It. I'm Big Easy. Thank you for tuning in, and I'm here until 8 p.m.
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1: 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You like rap music? Well, turn around real slow then. I'm from the Rap Coalition of America. Take that gun off and throw it over there. 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
3: 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If you are interested in being a potential composter, sign up anytime during the year. A packet of information will be mailed to you at your residence. All you have to do is call the City of Davis Public Works at 530-757-5686 for more information.

You just heard Two Sides to a Story by Ginuwine from the release Heat. Before that, California Soul by Marvin Gaye from the release Easy. Fitting. Didn't even realize that. And to kick off that block, Born to Love You by the Jackson 5 from Diana Ross Presents the Jackson 5. We got to talk our playoff locks tier. We got a nice fat tier right here. Starting off at number 12, the Houston Rockets. Personally, I don't care about the KD files when it comes to this team. Every position is at least three men deep, and the roster is perfectly built to support Kevin Durant. The only thing that can really stop this roster is if a second set of Kevin Durant screenshots drops, or if Kevin Durant tears his Achilles once again. Otherwise, I think they're a playoff lock. At 11, we have the Cleveland Cavaliers. This team is pretty much unchanged, and Donovan Mitchell is just one of those guys who is a regular season riser. Now here's a full season of James Harden. This is going to be a very, very solid regular season team, and they are for sure going to be making the playoffs. At number 10, the Denver Nuggets. Now, next week, hint, hint, we might be talking about the Denver Nuggets' scary, similar path to the Milwaukee Bucks and how that might lead to Jokic leaving Denver very soon. They've been getting worse year by year, especially since they won that 2023 ring, but also just... yeah, they've just been getting worse since 2023. But this is still a very strong roster of role players who will swarm very effectively, around Jokic. And at this point in their careers, Marvin Bagley III, he's a better center behind Jokic over last year's backup, Valanciunas. Bagley had a pretty solid start to the year in Washington, and he finished the year pretty well in Dallas. I really like this addition for Denver. He really does add a kind of change of pace where Jokic is really a hub. Bagley can kind of be a nice tweener 4-5. A lot of more back-to-the-basket rebound basketball versus stretching the floor, you know, getting that three, minimal defense. He is not the greatest at defense, but he's a bit better than Jokic. Jokic relies on his body, but I feel like Bagley, he's a bit better just with his body length, but I just like him a bit better as a backup center than Valanciunas last year. At 9, here's where we start getting interesting. The Los Angeles Lakers. The offseason adds that they've made, it makes sense individually, but as a cohesive unit, I hate it. I hate it. Like, all of your bench guys, sure, they're fine in a vacuum, but just as a collective, especially for the money that you paid for a guy like Quentin Grimes, you couldn't have shelled out anything out for Rui. Because Rui got pretty much the same, a little bit more, like maybe like $1 million more than Quentin Grimes. But so you're really telling me that you couldn't have kept Rui for Luka? Rui was perfect with Luka. I'm just saying, that money would have been a lot better spent on Rui than Quentin Grimes. But whatever, I guess. Doesn't matter. Walker Kessler is a perfect, perfect addition. He's going to be a masterful big for Luka. He's going to be a rim runner. He's going to be a elite defender. Cost was high, but that's the price you pay to win, and I love the deal. And this still continues with Austin Reaves having a huge... somehow he had an even better year last year. He made the leap, and he will not be regressing anytime soon. It's Luka. It's AR-15. It's Kessler. This is going to be a dangerous Lakers lineup for a while. They're going to very cleanly top the Pacific. Not like it matters, but they are still going to be atop the Pacific pretty cleanly. It's just a matter of the top end of the West is going to really, you know, put them down. At 8, we have the Toronto Raptors. This is assuming Kawhi is healthy and the deal goes through. Because look, you got a lineup of Scottie Barnes, Kawhi Leonard, Colin Murray-Boyles, and Jamal Shedd. It's going to be a weird kind of like, you're going to be average height except for your center, but still. You got Scottie, Kawhi, Colin Murray-Boyles, and Jamal Shedd from 2 to 5. Yeah, no, this is going to be a 70-point-per-game kind of roster. And between, like, if you get a Raptors-Hawks game, that's going to be 40-41 final score. The big thing for me is that Kawhi Leonard does not need to be the number one anymore. His reduced usage will aid in that full-season longevity, especially if you make the playoffs, and I think it's going to be a huge, huge factor here. Scottie Barnes is your number one. Colin Murray-Boyles broke out. Kawhi, he's not as fast. He doesn't have that first step, but he does have as a third-level defender. Yeah, no, you'll be fine. It's very the only thing that holds me back with this team is the three-point shooting. But frankly, I don't think this team has any reason to try for consistent high-volume threes when you specialize in hitting consistent twos and preventing threes on the other end. So I'm not really concerned there.
At seventh, we have the Boston Celtics. Jaylen Brown for Paul George is a horrible downgrade, but Vucevic for Mitch? That is pretty awesome. Mitch is a more than effective big body, provides a better defensive anchor than Vucevic ever did in Boston. An offensive rebounding threat. Like, Vuce could hit a three, but I don't think for a team as three-point happy as the Celtics, losing a big man who shoots a three in exchange for rebounding and defense, yeah, whatever. I don't really care. Plus, you still have Kata behind him, so whatever. The big thing, too, Chris Senek Jr. was my absolute steal of the draft. Love the pick for Boston. I hate that it went to Boston, but absolutely love the value they got out of him. Love that Ron Harper Jr. re-signed, and then Mike Conley being added to this roster. He's going to be a great locker room guy. He's going to be a great floor coach. This is just a really great roster set up for success in the future as well as right now, especially because the cap situation, they're working around it. They're going to be fine. At six, we have the Detroit Pistons. Isaiah Joe and Torian Prince are fantastic culture adds, and not just culture, but also basketball-wise, they're going to fit well in Detroit. John Collins, he's going to be just nasty with Cade. I mean, can you imagine the dunks John Collins is going to throw it on when you have a threat like Cade roaming the floor? This is I love beef stew, but he's a much better basketball player just objectively than Isaiah Stewart ever was. Now, the question for Detroit is, for as good as the rest of the team is, who is playing center? Despite his playoff performance, I do still think Jalen Duren is an elite regular season center. I really wish they would have retained him. They definitely shouldn't have given him as much money. But who even has Jalen? Did Jalen Duren sign yet? Jalen Duren has not signed anywhere yet. So I'm going under the assumption that he won't be in Detroit. But if he is in Detroit, I think they still stay at six, but more so for the sake of the top five is so much stronger. It's just another level. But Detroit is not going to regress. It's just I have two teams above them, but realistically, like, these are two super teams, so it doesn't mean much. We got to our second to last tier, the borderline championship contenders. At number five, we have the Minnesota Timberwolves. I am head over heels for the LaMelo Ball and Anthony Edwards fit together. And I think his biggest problem last year, without Mike Conley, is that he had to ball handle. But now you get LaMelo Ball to ball handle for him. So now you have LaMelo Ball, who can ball handle. He's one of the most creative passers in the league. He's one of the most willing passers in the league, which is rare these days. And he's an effective three-point shooter. And he can just lob it up to Ant if he doesn't like his shot now. And Ant just has to run around, cut, get himself open, hit a three, like basically what Curry does, except with even less ball handling. Are you kidding me? And on top of that, you have Adosunmu, Bones Highland, Cam Shannon Jr. all making huge leaps last year. Rudy is still a perennial Defensive Player of the Year candidate, and he's proven himself as the Jokic and possibly Wemby stopper. He sacrificed fan favorite Naz Reid for LaMelo, but you got a lot better by dumping Julius Randle. But here's the thing. That is a massive, massive hole at the power forward spot, which, let's be honest here, should have been LeBron. But they were really waiting on LeBron, which really sucks because had they gotten John Collins instead of Detroit, I think they would have been better than Philly, even without LeBron. I would put Minnesota over Philly, but that glaring hole at the power forward spot just irks me to no end. It's going to be a huge factor in deciding that they're below OKC and San Antonio. So they're my fifth team. My fourth spot, who else but the Philadelphia 76ers. Now, the big question for me, are we going to see the 2008 Boston Celtics reborn? Or are we going to see the failure of the 2021 Brooklyn Nets once again? Who is healthy on this roster? Can they stay healthy for an entire season? But that doesn't matter. You have Jaylen Brown and LeBron James in your starting lineup as fourth and fifth options. If you put them on the bench to start a game, they are your first option off the... You have LeBron James off the bench. You have Jaylen Brown off the bench. The depth is questionable,
But in this case, who cares? You have two guys, Ariel Hucporty and Dean Wade off the bench. That is all you need to keep this team afloat while the starters rest. And even then, that's assuming all five starters come off at the same time. Those two guys alone will keep this team afloat. So even then, you could have a starting lineup with Embiid, Maxey, VJ. Second unit, JB, Braun, Hucporty. Third unit led by Dean Wade and whoever. Fine. Whatever. Everybody gets rest. Everybody gets a score. This is a nasty, nasty, nasty lineup. But it all comes down to health. We have our top three teams. This is my guaranteed championship teams. At number three, we have the reigning champion, New York Knicks. They are the obvious favorite, being the reigning champions, coming out of the East. Swapping from Mitchell Robinson to Andre Drummond is a, weirdly enough, good swap in my eyes, mainly because Drummond has become a three-point shooter for some reason, but he's also still one of the best rebounders in the league. I think he's a better fit for what this Knicks roster wants to do than Mitch. But honestly, this is really like a very fine line. I'm not hyping up Andre Drummond as the next MVP, but otherwise, this is a very strong championship core. They managed to retain most everybody. It's still strong, very steady starting core. Not worried about them at all. And number two, the San Antonio Spurs, the reigning Western Conference champions. Similar to the Knicks, they kept the championship core together, but they also added Tobias Harris to the starting lineup. He's going to be a reliable four that will play off Wemby well. Champagne can probably move to the three or even move to the bench and make a crazy bench unit of Dylan Harper and Julian Champagne. My big thing, I think they need to get rid of the Fox contract. Fox, as great as he is, he doesn't fit the timeline. He doesn't fit the cap. He needs to be traded for some younger assets. He'll be fine. I think it's worthwhile just to get it done. But otherwise, this is pretty solidly going to be only bested by the number one team here in the regular season. And that number one team is their division rival, Oklahoma City Thunder. The Oklahoma City Thunder this offseason lost three huge contributors. Their defensive menace, Lu Dort. Offensive microwave, Aaron Wiggins. And a kind of both almost Isaiah Joe. And yet they still got better. They locked down Isaiah Hartenstein. Then they drafted 7'3" Ade Amara to add to the rotation of their Wemby matching bigs. Ade Amara will be the Wemby stopper for this team. Chet is not. Chet is clearly not brave enough to match up with Wemby. But Ade Amara will be. You add Spencer Jones from Denver. He's a solid third unit wing. He's not anything crazy, but he will be a very solid third unit wing, and that's all you need him to be. Most of this team still is retained from the 2025 championship year, and they're one of the only two teams that could effectively match up with the Knicks at the end, with, of course, Oklahoma, or with San Antonio, now that they have that experience. And now that UC Davis is not in the Big West, I am freed from my loyalty to AJ Mitchell. And with that, that is going to conclude the first wave of preseason rankings here on KDVS Davis 90.3 FM. 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We're going to go through some awards real quick. Champions, New York Knicks. Finals MVP, Karl-Anthony Towns. MVP, Victor Wembanyama. Defensive Player of the Year, Giannis Antetokounmpo. Rookie of the Year, Darren Peterson. Coach of the Year, Eric Spoelstra. And with that, we're going to close out this episode of Easy Does It. We got one track to play us out. That's going to be Lay My Body Down by Cut Close. Coming up next from 8 to 10 p.m., it's the one, it's the only, it's the Aggie Talking Head. DJ Bug Bite, Enter the Wormhole. It's back after a brief hiatus in spring. Stick around for that if you so please. I'm Big Easy. I'll be back this Thursday, 9 a.m. for Big Easy's Big Baseball Hour, and next Tuesday for Easy Does It. Thank you for tuning in, and hopefully you'll be hearing me very, very soon.

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You are listening to KDVS Davis 90.3 FM. This is Enter the Wormhole with DJ Bugbite. This week, I am doing a pop punk themed show. Warped Tour is ongoing. They just had their show in Long Beach, California, which is, I think, the closest show to us here in Sacramento. And so I had quite a few friends who went. It seemed like they had a good time. And so I was just inspired by that. And I thought that I would put together a pop punk playlist, which is a type of music that I wouldn't necessarily say I listen to specifically that much anymore. But I do listen to, I feel like, a lot of the genres that kind of border around pop punk, like emo and punk. And so I do feel like there's quite a bit of overlap in artists that can kind of count in either or category of the genres that I listen to. So I had a lot of fun putting this playlist together. I hope that you guys enjoy it. In the background, we're going to be listening to Paramore's Brand New Eyes, the instrumental version of that album, just while I talk. But yeah, I am excited for this playlist. I think that we're going to have a lot of fun here. Feel free to call in. I kind of have a lot of music picked out. I actually I'm subbing a show on Friday, and so I've been putting all of the songs that are kind of like my overflow songs into that playlist, because I was like, I have way too much music. And then, you know, if I accidentally, you know, don't talk as much as I think I do or whatever, I can pull songs from that sub show playlist and bring it back over here. So that's my plan, but feel free to call in and say hi. If you like the music, if you went to Warped Tour, you want to tell me how that went, what your favorite band that you saw there was, feel free to let me know. Thank you so much to Big Easy for holding it down for the last 2 hours of sports programming with Easy Does It, kind of a continuation of our normal 6 to 8 p.m. Aggie Talk show, which you can catch me on occasionally during the school year. During the summer, we don't have that, but Big Easy is still keeping everyone locked and loaded with the sports content during the 6 to 8 p.m. hour on Tuesdays. So that is very awesome. All right. I think that is enough talking from me. And I have some music to get into. So I think we should just get right into it. Feel free to stay tuned. I'll see you on the other side of the music.

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This is Enter the Wormhole with DJ Bugbite. We are doing a pop punk show here on Enter the Wormhole tonight, inspired by Warped Tour. Hope that you have been enjoying so far. We kind of just started here 20 minutes ago. That song that you just heard was called Bad Boys Boxing Club by Riley off of their album Keep Your Cool, which came out in 2024. I saw this band live in Philadelphia, of all places, back in March, and it was super fun. I got their CD, and they actually just came out with a new EP, which I was considering playing a song off of their EP to keep it fresh and current, but I wanted to play some more physical music, so I stuck with the CD that I own. But yeah, they're very fun, and they are actually on tour right now, but they're not coming anywhere near Sacramento, unfortunately. I believe it's more of a East Coast and Southern U.S. tour, unfortunately. They're from Southern U.S. They're from Florida, so that makes sense. Before that one, we heard Remembering Sunday by All Time Low and Juliet Sims off of their album So Wrong, It's Right, which came out in 2007. All Time Low is definitely a classic pop-punk band, although I will admit, I get them mixed up with the All-American Rejects. They both have all in the name. And I think I would have preferred to play an All-American Rejects song had I realized that I had the wrong band that I was thinking of. Because All-American Rejects is the one that's been playing the house show tour, where they've just kind of been like doing little pop-up shows and crashing little places, including they played here in Sacramento only a few months ago. They did a special acoustic set at Sacramento's Concert in the Park a few months ago. So that was really cool. And that was something that I wanted to talk about and highlight, but I played the wrong band. So anyways, if you have an All-American Rejects song that you'd like me to play, unfortunately, I am only familiar with their most popular songs, which charted top 40. So if you have any All-American Reject deep cuts that you'd like me to play, feel free to call in and let me know. And it's very possible that I will play one of them so I can talk about that whole thing more. Before that one, we heard Wyatt's song, parentheses, Your Name by The Wonder Years off of their album The Hum Goes On Forever, which came out in 2022. I feel like we're getting a real mix of classic pop-punk bands and albums back from the early 2000s mixed with more current stuff. Show you that the genre is still alive and kicking, or alive and moshing, maybe. And then the first song of that set and also of the show was called Big Blind by The Story So Far off of the album I Want to Disappear, which came out in 2024. I have also seen this band live, actually. I saw them, 2022? They played with Mom Jeans, Microwave, and Joyce Manor in San Francisco, which was a super awesome show. And I actually did not really know anything about The Story So Far, but I thought that they were quite good, and I'm happy that that is a record that we have here in the stack, so I get to play it and listen to it whenever I like. All right, up next, we're going to just keep the music rolling because I do have a lot to get through. I'm trying not to talk too much. Next up, we have, I don't know if this band would be considered pop punk traditionally, but I feel like, I don't know. I'll let it speak for itself. All right, well, feel free to stay tuned. I'll see you on the other side of the music.

it's clear you're using. I didn't have the guts to be a better friend. But what's another 10 grand gonna fix in the end?

0: 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You're listening to KDVS Davis 90.3 FM. This is Enter the Wormhole with DJ Bugbite. We are doing a pop-punk show today inspired by Warped Tour. Hopefully you guys have been enjoying the tunes. That most recent track was called Misunderstood by Chrome Eyes off of their album Straight Into You. This is a pretty small band, so if you want to feel in on something that not that many people know about, that song that I just played, Misunderstood, came out in 2022. It has 3,000 streams on Spotify. So if you want to be one of their 90 monthly listeners, feel free to check them out. For that one, we heard Kick by Spanish Love Songs off of their album Brave Faces Everyone, which came out in 2020. I feel like they sound, to me, they sound very like traditionally pop punk. So it's cool to me that that was a record that came out just a couple of years ago. And then the first song of that block was kind of short, was Hash Pipe by Weezer off of the Green album. Unfortunately, we do not have the Green album here in the stacks, which was expected because it didn't say that we had it in the library. I was kind of holding out hope because sometimes the library doesn't have everything, especially for larger artists that we maybe have like a lot of their stuff. Like for example, I think it's like Joni Mitchell. It says we only have like 3 Joni Mitchell records, but then you come here and you'll get like a giant like stack, like 12 albums thick at least. So I was kind of like, oh, maybe they actually do have it, but they don't. But then the actual surprise was that they actually don't even have the Blue album, which the library does say that we do have, unless someone has pulled it or something like that. All right, I'm gonna play some messages from the radio station and then we'll get right back into the music. What you've been hearing in the background has been Paramore's Brand New Eyes. That's the album with the butterfly on the cover, the instrumental version. And yeah, when we return, we will be listening to more pop punk, so feel free to stay tuned. I'm here until 10 p.m., so feel free to keep listening. I'll see you on the other side of the messages and the music.
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This is Enter the Wormhole with DJ Bugbite. This week I'm doing a pop punk show inspired by Warped Tour, which just happened in Long Beach last weekend. And that was one of my favorite My Chemical Romance songs. I think it is maybe my second favorite My Chemical Romance song. My favorite My Chemical Romance song is My Way Home Is Through You, which I believe is a B-side on Black Parade, but it is explicit, so I don't think I've ever played it on KDVS. But yeah, that song that we just listened to was called Boy Division by My Chemical Romance, which was a single called Number One, which was released in 2012, so that was after their Danger Day album. I believe that might have been one of the last pieces of music they released before they went on their hiatus? Breakup? I don't know. My Chemical Romance is in a weird state these days, I feel like, with, like, kind of being back, but kind of not being back. In a way that's back enough to, like, milk all of their fans, but not in a way that's back enough for them to, like, actually be, like, releasing music, you know what I mean? Yeah, anyways, before that one, we heard Aliens Exist by Blink-182 off of their album Enema of the State, which came out in 1999. That's a record that we are also lucky enough to have here in the stacks. Thank you to DJ Dog Juice for calling and recommending a Blink-182 song. He recommended Rock Show by Blink-182. I did want to play one that we had physically here, and sadly we don't have the record that Rock Show is on. But I did check just because I was interested if that song did chart top 40, and it charted 71 on the Hot 100, so it is legal to play. The FCC will not do unspeakable things if you play that. Before that one, we heard If You Don't, Don't by Jimmy Eat World off of their album Bleed American. We do not have this record here in the stacks, which kind of surprised me, but luckily my boyfriend owns it, so I stole the CD from him. And then the first song of that block was called Nikki FM, the demo version by Hawthorne Heights off of their album The Silence in Black and White, which came out in 2004. I went through like a super big Hawthorne Heights kick a few years ago where I listened to that album so, so much. And that was one of my favorite songs on it, and I still really like it. Anyways, we are approaching the top of the hour. I'm going to try to sneak in another song or two before we do, and then I'll greet you guys at the top of the hour with another block of music, the station ID, all that good legal stuff. All right. Well, feel free to stay tuned. I'll see you on the other side of the music.

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This is Enter the Wormhole with DJ Bugbite, showcasing pop music or pop punk music here tonight from 8 to 10 p.m. Feel free to stay tuned. I'll be here for another hour. Sorry about that. We're going to keep it tuned for another hour, so feel free to stay tuned if you'd like. I'll see you on the other side of the music. Up next is Sunblind by Sweet Pill.

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This is Enter the Wormhole with DJ Bugbite on this wonderful, hot Tuesday evening. We're doing a pop punk show here today on Enter the Wormhole, an inspiration from Warped Tour, which just happened in Long Beach this last weekend. That most recent song that you heard was called Dinner for Two by Maxiel off of their album Permanent Repeat, which came out in 2024. I remember a while ago my boyfriend and I were having a discussion about what we think the most romantic emo band is, and I think at the time I said Joyce Manor, and I do feel like they have a good amount of romantic songs like Heart Tattoo, but I think maybe my new answer is Maxiel. I feel like they're pretty romantic. Then before that one we heard Backyard, spelled all capitals with no A's, by Hot Mulligan off of their album You'll Be Fine, which came out in 2020. Hot Mulligan, I wanted to mention this because this is very cool. Hot Mulligan, Joyce Manor, Tiger's Jaw, and Origami Angels are going to be playing at the Kia Forum, yes, the big arena in Los Angeles, on January 23rd, next year, 2027, which was just announced. And I believe this is the biggest emo show ever, like the full arena. I mean, yeah, I don't know, arenas is crazy, so that's gonna be exciting. I might be able to go, we'll see, it'd be really cool. Then before that one we heard Arms Length doing Everything As I Knew It off of their album Never Before Seen, Never Again Found, which came out in 2022. And yeah, I did actually see Arms Length also recently, a couple of months ago, here in Sacramento, which was very cool. And then the first one of that block was called Sunblind by Sweet Pill off of their album Still There's a Glow, which came out this year in 2026, back in March, which makes it a current, which is very exciting. As you can see, pop punk is still very much alive and kicking. And then I realized that I actually did not wrap the first two songs, or the last two songs of the last hour. I just said the station ID and moved on. So if you're curious, although it was kind of a while ago, that was Crush, Crush, Crush by Paramore off of their album Riot. Coincidentally, Paramore is also what we're listening to in the background right now behind my talking. We're listening to the official instrumental for the album Brand New Eyes by Paramore, which came out just a couple of years later. So hopefully you guys are enjoying that in the background. And then the one before that one was A Beautiful Woman is a Weapon. I guess that's why they call her a bombshell, by Daisy Grenade off of their album So Much to Say, sorry, EP, which came out in May of this year. And they're a Fueled by Ramen band, which is cool. All right, we are going to throw it back a little bit with some older stuff for a song or two.

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We're going to keep it here, Pop Punk on 90.3 FM till 10 p.m. So feel free to stay tuned if you've been enjoying. Also, I wanted to plug again, if anyone knows any All-American Reject songs that they'd like me to play that aren't the popular ones, please let me know, because I kind of wanted to play an All-American Reject song. I kind of got them confused with All Time Low. In my defense, they both have all in them, so you can't blame me. But yeah, anyways, the only ones that I know are the popular ones, which all charted top 40, so I can't play them. So if you have any deep cuts that you'd like to recommend, please let me know. But other than that, feel free to stay tuned. If you'd like to call in for any other reason, feel free to give me a call. The studio request line is 530-754-5387. Again, that's 530-754-5387. All right, feel free to stay tuned. I'll see you on the other side of the music.

0: 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You are listening to KDVS Davis 90.3 FM. This is Enter the Wormhole with DJ Bugbite. This week we are doing a pop-punk themed show inspired by Warped Tour. And that most recent song that you heard was called Check Yes Juliet by We The Kings off of their self-titled album, which came out in 2007. As soon as the song started playing, I had this like fearful rush through my body that the song charted top 40. And so I looked it up and it charted 70, which is close, too close for comfort that I should have definitely seen that and known that before playing this song. But yeah, luckily not top 40. Because if you didn't know, here at KDVS, we're a non-commercial radio station, so we're not allowed to play top 40 music or the FCC gets a little upset at us. Before that one, we heard Things Will Get Worse by Harrison Gordon off of their album The Yuppies Are Winning, which came out in 2023. Super good band, super fun live. I highly recommend. I saw them most recently at that same show that I saw Arm's Length in a couple of months ago. They were one of the supporting bands on that tour, but I've seen them a couple times before as well. And yeah, they're super good. Before that one, I played Hum Hallelujah by Fall Out Boy off of their album Infinity on High, and I played the song for a very specific reason. Back when I was in high school slash like it was the summer between high school and my freshman year of college, I made a playlist on Spotify called A Teenage Vow in a Parking Lot that was full of pop punk and like this style of music, like pop punk, and also like, I don't know, there was like some Nirvana and stuff in there as well. But it was primarily like a pop punk playlist. And it got a few likes on Spotify. Not like a lot. I don't know why I'm bragging. At the peak, it had like 7 likes, which was pretty cool. Now it has 4. But I definitely don't know all the people who are like following it. So that's pretty cool. Like it's like random people that I don't know who just like discovered the album. But yeah, anyways, A Teenage Vow in a Parking Lot is a lyric from this song, Hum Hallelujah by Fall Out Boy. And then the cover art for the playlist, if you want to search it up for yourself. I think typing that in, you'd find it. But the cover art for it is just like a picture from one of the, like from the photo shoot where they took the photo for this album cover that has like all of the band members from Fall Out Boy in it. So anyways, that is where I got a few of the songs from this playlist, was from that playlist. So yeah, inspiration from previous lives. All right, then the first song of that block was called Graduate by Third Eye Blind off of their self-titled record. This whole record is honestly really good. Semi-Charmed Life, Jumper, like, oh my gosh, there's a lot of good songs on this one. I don't even know if I've ever given it like a proper full listen. Hello, okay, my background music is taking a while to find itself again there. All right. Oh yes, and then I'll just mention quickly, in the background we have been listening to the instrumental version of Brand New Eyes by Paramore, just the entire album, so hopefully you guys have been enjoying that. Alright, we are going to play a couple of carts, and then we'll get right back into the music. I have about one more block before I'm signing off, and then up next will be Robin Redbreast with his show. He hates music, he loves noise, he's been pulling a crazy amount of 7-inch single vinyls, so that should be a very fun show. I might have to steal that as a theme for a future show because that actually sounds quite fun. But anyways, feel free to stick around and stay tuned for the rest of my show, for Robin Redbreast's show, KDVS all night long if you would like. But for now, I'll see you on the other side of the messages and the music if you would like.
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This is the concluding remarks from Enter the Wormhole, from DJ Bugbite with Enter the Wormhole. You've been listening to my pop punk theme show for the last about 2 hours, if you've been staying tuned the whole time. It's fine if you haven't been. The most recent song that you heard was called Do Da Da by Green Day off of their album Shenanigans, which came out in 2002, a record that we are lucky enough to have here in the KDVS stacks, our expansive collection of physical music. Before that one, we heard another one that we have here in the stacks that was Discreet Routine by Citizen off of their album As You Please, which came out in 2017. I don't know that I've given this full album a full listen, but I do feel like I played that one specific song quite a bit on different shows, so yeah. Before that one, we heard Blue-Eyed Boy by the band Trophy Eyes off of their album Suicide and Sunshine, which came out in 2023. This is another band that I kind of feel like has like older pop punk energy despite being a more recent band. I think I mentioned that about another band earlier in the set. I think that was about Spanish love songs. So if that's your vibe, feel free to check them out. And then the first song of that set was called Dime by Deluxe off of their album Entre la Guerra y el Amor, which I should have figured out what that means in Spanish. And The Lover is the end of it. I know that. I don't know about the first part. They're a band from Mexico, and my friend Riley was actually in attendance at Warped Tour this weekend in Long Beach, which was the inspiration for why I'm doing this show now in specific, is that I had a few friends who went there, and it seemed like they had a good time, and it put me in the mood for some pop punk music and reminiscing. And I asked them to keep an eye out for any songs or bands that kind of stuck out to them from their time at Warped Tour, and they mentioned Deluxe. So, and that is spelled D-E-L-U-X with no E at the end, by the way, in case you're curious and wanted to look them up. That is kind of about going to do it for this week's show of Enter the Wormhole. I'll be back in 2 weeks. I know that I was gone my last show 2 weeks ago. I was in Arizona. But I will actually, I think, probably be attending every show for the rest of the summer season, which is exciting. Because I know that there's a lot of sub-requests and a lot of inconsistencies in who's at their show every week, which is fine. It's the summer and people are busy with traveling. But yeah, I think I should be here for every show for the rest of the season. Which will be good, and then hopefully in the fall as well, maybe at a different day. I feel like I usually get Wednesdays. I don't know why I got Tuesdays in the summer, but we'll see if I go back to Wednesdays or if I stay in this day. I'm relatively unbiased. Hopefully you guys enjoyed. Thank you to everyone who listened, especially the person who called in who said they were driving from Oakland to Nevada City tonight and that they were tuned in and enjoyed the show. I need to start asking for people's names when they call in so that I can give them a more personalized shout out, if they would like a more personalized shout out. But I always seem to forget to do that, or I feel like I don't know how to ask that information in a non-awkward way. Like, what's your name? But it's not like a confrontation. It's not like an interrogation like the police. Anyways, hope you guys all enjoyed the show. Feel free to stay tuned. We have Robin Redbreast setting up behind me for a show featuring a lot of 7-inch singles, vinyls, which should be very fun. And I'm going to leave you guys off with Stained Glass and Colorful Tears by Pierce the Veil off of their album Collide with the Sky. So feel free to enjoy that pop punk classic. I'll see you all in 2 weeks. Good night.

The following hour of programming may not be suitable for all audiences, since it may contain material which may be perceived as objectionable. Parental discretion is advised. The views presented in this hour do not reflect the views of KDVS, KDVS sponsors, or the University of California.

Hey everyone, you're listening to 90.3 KDVS FM in Davis, California. That's right. Thank you to DJ Bugbite for the last 2 hours of mostly emo programming. I'm sure all of you are in your feelings right now. Tonight I'm just going to be playing an assortment of discs that I found down here over the years and haven't really gotten around to playing on my show or even listening to, so we're all going to experience that together, except for this track. This is a Moog version of a country song called Why It's the Tennessee Waltz. I bought this off of a fellow in Hollywood Park in Sacramento the other day, and he was very sad to part with it. I had to give him $5, but I promised him I would play it on the show. Anyhow, we're gonna get into it. It's gonna be a lot of stuff. Did I say thanks to Bugbite already? Anyhow, thanks to her for the past 2 hours. Thanks to you for listening. Thanks to the guy who took a picture of me. I didn't even notice he was there. Stay tuned. You're listening to 90.3 KDVS FM in Davis, California. Good job.

Now, if you're a musician born way back in Tennessee like I was, you'd know there's only one place to play, the Opry. That's where it's at. So after many, many years, I thought I was ready. I packed up, carried my instrument down to the Opry, got out on the stage, and turned it on. And this little fella way up in the Confederate balcony says, "What do you want?" And I says, "I want to audition." And he says, "What you got there? That ain't no fiddle." And I says, "Well, you just listen to this."

And he says, "Don't that beat all? What else can it do?" And I says, "Well, what else do you need?" "Well," he says, "they always needs good pickers." And I said, "Well, I'm going to lay something else on you now."

I'll tell you one thing, he says. That's got so many wires on it, looks like a stump full of daddy long legs. What is it? Mister, I says, this here's a cotton-picking, finger-licking, barbecued 110-volt Nashville Moog.

Hey everyone, you're listening to 90.3 KDVS FM in Davis. We just heard Julian Never. Actually, what we're listening to right now is the BART Transbay Tube. A ride on the BART Transbay Tube. My wife and I just heard an amazing set by the BART Transbay Tube the other day when we were going from Oakland to San Francisco and back. Actually, two sets. There's an encore. You know, if you like harsh noise, you should check out the BART Transbay Tube. Before that was Julian Never. He's coming to Sacramento. I looked it up. Oh my God, I can't think anymore. He's coming to Sacramento on August 2nd. Cafe Colonial opening for June Swoon. Check out his Bandcamp. Before Julian Never was... Before Julian Never was Difference Engine with a song called And Never Pull. That's off of a 7-inch. Seems to be self-titled. It's on Swirling Worlds Records. Before that was D+. With featuring Brett from Beat Happening. If you were wondering what happened to that guy, well, that's something he did after Beat Happening. Featuring Brett from Beat Happening and Lisa from... I can't remember. Look up D+ on Bandcamp. Not Bandcamp. Look him up on Discogs. That's where the info lives. Before D+ was Susie and the Banshees with Playground Twist off of, I forget the name of the single, but anyhow, it was off a single. It's also on Once Upon a Time on Polydor. That was a recommendation from DJ Bugbite. And since I'm kind of already feeling like I'm running out of music, I gotta fall back on old faves such as the BART Transbay Tube and suggestions from my fellow DJs. I like that. I like how you can get suggestions from your fellow DJs all the time down here at the KDVS station. And to go down memory lane, I've had some people that just gave me tons of good suggestions. It's just amazing. It's the density of amazing suggestions. I could just have them do the whole show. They just give me directions. They wouldn't even think about it. Anyhow, I digress. I'm jibber jabbering. Oh man. Okay. Before Susie and the Banshees is Kelly Slusher. Kelly Slusher from Crash and Britney. I believe Crash and Britney was a Sacto early 2000s kind of shoegaze pop sort of band. Anyhow, Kelly Slusher with Telephone off of a self-titled 7-inch that seemed to be self-released. Before that was Onna. It's a Japanese word there, with a track called Cortigiana dal Velo off of Onna on Holy Mountain Records. That's a self-titled 7-inch. I think they also came out with an album at some point. This would have been a good 10, 15, 20 years ago at this point. I don't know, I've never heard it. I've only heard the 7-inch. Before that was a group called FCKFCE. I don't really know how to pronounce that. I'm not going to risk it. And the title track was Womanhead Male Masturbation. And it's off of a CDR they called Release. And that was put in a 7-inch sleeve and slipped in amongst the 7-inches down here at the station. I don't know what to say about them. I feel like they might be... they might be some people I know or knew back in the day, but I don't know. I'm not sure I'm really in contact with any of them anymore, so I don't really know who I'd ask at this point. If you were in FCK, FCE, and you know about this Release CD, you're on it, you recorded it, you know what the heck I'm talking about, call me down here. Send me a text or whatever.
And we started off with the Nashville Moog with Jill Trilt Hall and his Nashville Moog. And it's off of his album called Country Moog / Nashville Gold. Thanks to the guy in Sacramento who sold that record to me for $5. I'll probably be spinning it again sometime down here. Well, I've talked long enough. 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Time for some announcements and such. Stay tuned for announcements, more music, etc. Keep it locked.

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7: Germs from unwashed hands can get into foods and drinks while people prepare or consume them. 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
8: Germs from unwashed hands can be transferred to other objects, like handrails, tabletops, or toys, and then transferred to another person's hands.
9: 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Germs can get into the body through the eyes, nose, and mouth and make us sick.
10: Scrubbing your hands for at least 20 seconds removes more germs from hands than washing for shorter periods.
11: 20 seconds? That's so long. What do I do in that time?
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11: All right. I get it now. I'll keep this in mind. In case someone I know chooses not to wash their hands, it's not me, guys. Say, do you know where the nearest sink is?

Hey there, you're listening to 90.3 KDVS FM in Davis, California. If you're driving, disregard that sound. That's just a YouTube and playing of a railroad crossing. Before this, we were listening to Irene Cara with What a Feeling, Sluggish version.

0: Before that was Quinine,
1: kind of a recent release
0: with took a S word, so it's like, you know, translated, took a dump off of their album, first ever Whip It on Acid. I believe that was on Cherub Dream Records. Although Spinatron has a different, telling a different tale. If you ever lose the thread of what I'm saying, because, you know, I ramble a bit, you can always go to kdvs.org, go to programming, scroll all the way to the bottom of Tuesday Night, and you'll find a playlist for He Hates Music, He Loves Noise. You can look at all the tracks I played, and you can listen to it all again in just one or two short hours from now. Anyhow, before Quinine was Puzzlehead with Chessman off of her album Chessman Hazard Code Change Household, and it's an EP on Inu Wanwan Records. Sounds like something really cool is going by. It's just a bunch of tank cars. Before Puzzlehead was Loose Choir with a song called Santiago off of, I believe, their new album, Shy Side, on Transylvania Recordings. I saw them the other night. Yeah, Harlow's. Before that was just, I started off with them. Okay, we're done with the set. I'm going to play some more music and play a little announcement. And then we're going to hear more music and you'll stay tuned, right? Right? All right, you're listening to 90.3 KDVS FM, Davis, California. Keep it locked.

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1: 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I'd rather be listening to KDVS and Davis, 90.3 FM. Damn it.

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1: Well, in Europe. It's not so hard to have a bomb in your front yard. They do it in Kansas and in Philadelphia.

0: Okay, let's see if I can keep this short. We're listening to 90.3 KDBS in Davis, California. We just heard Happy Burger with Ballad of Ray Kroc off of their Happy Burger 7-inch. Before that was Minor Fiasco. I saw them the other night playing in Harlow's. There's glass everywhere. Check out their band camp. Before that was Dazzling Killman with Medicine Me off of a single that came with a comic book on Skin Graft Records. That era of Skin Graft Records singles, they all came with little comic books. It's pretty cool. If I was a collecting type, I would be collecting those. Before that was Lung with Lucky You. It's a newish album called The Swan Keeper on Feel It Records. Before that was Ola, O-L-L-A, with Septic Hagfish. That's a New Zealand band. That's off of a single on Flying Nun Records. For them was Slow Children with Staring at the Ceiling off of Slow Children. There's another single on Jet Records. Before that was Jow Head of the Swell Maps. Jow Head with Merman Blues off of Merman Blues Baby Bounce 7-inch on Yonko. Started that off, actually no, before then was Erector Set with No Room for Comfort off of a single, the Inside Out / No Room for Comfort single. I met the drummer from Erector Set at the Mousehead Meltdown in Oakland. I was chatting with him because he saw my Jesus Lizard shirt and he was like, hey, I opened for those guys. And I was like, cool. Let's see, where was I? Gotta have some background noise. Anyhow, before Erector Set was Eugene Chadbourne with America Kaka Stands Tall, the Libya version off of a single of that name. America Stands Tall. And that's what started it all off. For that, you're listening to me talk about Flashdance or something. 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More music to come. Stay tuned. In just 25 or so short minutes, Big Sammy's going to come in here and change up the vibe just a little bit. Just a little bit. Not too much. Just a little bit. 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
16: 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You will be fully trained over 6 to 8 weeks, then complete volunteer hours, spend some time in studio, and take a written test. 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Maybe it will change yours, too.

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We make our living off tourist cash. Dad sells them bumpy road advice. 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

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He is alone. 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

my feeling. Only got one, but it hurt that one. We're getting to it. What time we got? We got time. Song dedicated to Steve McClellan and whoever the hell else he was with in the garden. One, two.

Time for me to get out of here. The witching hour is nigh. It's time for Big Sammy to take over. What have we been hearing? We're just listening to REM, or not REM, we're listening to Jawbreaker doing an REM song. Before that, we heard Digital Leather, the Dance Till Dead off of the Simulator single on Plastic Idol Records. Before that was Steel Bowl Bathtub doing another REM song. Before that was The Frogs with Adam and Steve off of a single of two live tracks. The Frogs. Check out the playlist on KDVS.org. Under the programming tab. Before that was the one that I dare not speak on air for fear of FCC interference, but you know, whatever. There's probably no one at the phone over there. Anyhow, that was a song off of a split with Frosty. It was a song called Stop. It was Henry Kitty Cat, if you want to, you know, to censor myself. But check out the playlist. It has it uncensored, the X-rated version. Before that was Faxed Head with Show Pride and Kolinga. Faxed Head, that's right. Featuring, I believe, Neil Hamburger. And actually, that was the beginning of the set. And that is the end of my spiel. Okay, time for me to go. 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
0: I'm gonna have to ask you to turn it off and step out of the car, son.
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1: Golly gee willikers, man, that sucks.
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3: A national survey by Sears, the WNBA, and the National Alliance of Breast Cancer Organizations found that 62% of women underestimate their chances of getting breast cancer, and 31% do not believe they will develop the disease. Women are also not talking to each other about important breast health activities like mammograms, and doctors tend to talk to women age 55 and over less about breast health than they do younger women. Because early detection is so important in saving lives, the more women support each other and the more physicians emphasize breast health activities to all women, the better the outcomes will be. The Sears WNBA Breast Health Awareness Program will exceed the $1 million mark in cumulative donations to the National Alliance of Breast Cancer Organizations.
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6: 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My name is Big Sammy, and this is Late Night Hype. For the next hour, you're going to hear rap music. And then from 1 to 2, you're going to hear not rap music. NorCal Chica is on her way. Allegedly. We don't make promises around here. We just show up and get it when the getting is good or bad. 530-754-5387. We only got a couple more shows. And then we're going to go away for a little while. Maybe. DJ Quest. Eddie K. Grip City. We in the house.

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0: Hi, Sammy. How are you? Good to see you.
1: I'm here. Got all the buttons ready in case.
0: I love the buttons.
1: In case something happens.
0: Nothing will happen. Nothing. Zero zip. You know what? I am most at peace today.
1: That's good.
0: How are you?
1: I'm here.
0: Oh, good. You're feeling good? I love your shirt, by the way.
1: Yeah. Got a lot of compliments on.
0: I love it.
1: Today at work.
0: And what's up with that necklace? Let me see that necklace. You know what? It reminds me of Santa Cruz. I was in Santa Cruz the past like 5 days. You know, I saw all the crystals, all the like, so zen. And this is like so zen right now. So zen. Which, by the way, I'm not zen right now, but that is zen.
1: She's definitely zen.
0: Oh my god, I need to do some shout outs like immediate. I need to get this out of my head. Hello. Oh, what?
1: Just for you.
0: No, I don't like it so quiet. Ew.
1: Shout out to
0: my best girl in the universe, Nina.
1: Yeah.
0: I'm gonna just shout out Nina. I think I shout her out every time I'm on here, regardless. I will never stop. Nina, no. I love you.
1: Don't stop.
0: I'm gonna shout out my homie Troy. That's also a bestie. Gotta shout out my son. Oh my god, my son and I had the best weekend ever in Santa Cruz. Enough shout outs. Can you get me off air, please? Please.
1: 530-754-5387.
0: Turn this off.
1: She's so zen right now.

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0: You should try it.
1: Try what?
2: Everything once.
1: Yes, I agree. You should try everything once. Except for, well, there's a few things I wouldn't try, actually.
0: And she's back.
1: I am back.
0: Late night hype. We only got a couple more shows left.
1: Oh, then, my goodness.
0: And then we go away. Whoa, whoa, whoa, whoa, whoa, whoa, whoa, whoa.
1: What do we got? What do we got? Yet.
0: We're going to do the things we got to do to stay here.
1: Boo. Just kidding.
0: And then we're going to play Rider.
1: Yes.
0: The Turbulence mix.
1: Yes.
0: Mile, not the spicy one because it's still early.
1: Early?
0: Shoot. This is late night hype.
1: This is the late night hype. Honestly, like, we should be, like, from 5 to 7 a.m. Just kidding, just kidding.
0: Yeah. I don't think we'd make
1: on a Sunday.
0: And I'm leaving.
1: Easy for me, because every Sunday is, you know, 5 to 7 for me. Regardless, you didn't hear that here, yeah. Allegedly.
0: Allegedly. We got a button I can push. It'll take it all away.
1: Boop.
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0: Hi Sammy
1: building.
0: Hola. Thank you for having me again.
1: Forever and ever.
0: So.
1: So the dilemma is,
0: there is a dilemma, and I definitely need some advice.
1: The dilemma is, should she stay or should she go? Now
0: I'm dead. Should I stay?
1: This is gonna be the
0: should I go?

0: as a music enthusiast and you love house music and you love tech house and you love, like, you really revel in, like, producers and stuff, right? You know this producer is, like, top notch. No one, like, you know, he's, like, just being discovered. And he's coming to Sacramento, okay? And mind you, let me put this in perspective. Oh, he's playing Sacramento in August, but he's playing ARC in Chicago in the beginning of September. And if you understand what ARC is, that is like the biggest house festival in the country. It is where house was born. The roots of house began in Chicago. And this incredible music festival that happens every year is called ARC. And is like a 3 to 4 day music festival with the top house DJs, producers, etc. Which finally, I am so lucky and fortunate to be able to go to.
1: Yeah.
0: So, this producer is coming to Sacramento this Friday.
1: Friday.
0: And playing in tiny old Flamingo House, of all places, okay? You know, it's intimate. You know, it's fun. It's like, Flamingo House is like my house. I literally live there. So, it is my house. He's literally coming to my house to play, like, a set for however many people show up. Or
1: so mm-hmm. Could you say that he's gonna play house music in your house?
0: He is gonna play house music in my house.
1: And oh my god. You're not gonna be there. Let's go.
0: Wait. The decisions. Okay, so
1: now
0: however
1: In the other hand,
0: A-Craze, if everybody knows who A-Craze is, another incredible world renowned DJ, right? A-Craze. He's playing in Reno. He's doing a dope, like, late night swim at Grand Sierra Resort. And I had an invite to this event at the Grand Sierra in Reno.
1: All right, this is where I come in. So basically, she gets to go to Reno for the weekend. She doesn't have to pay for anything, and she's gonna get all the perks and the condiments that come with driving to Reno for the weekend.
0: Oh my god. Okay, yes.
1: So she needs help.
0: So I gotta choose between going to Flamingo House to see this incredible, like, DJ producer from the East Coast that obviously is not ever gonna come back to Sacramento.
1: Or
0: I get to go to Reno for a whole weekend, everything paid for, see A-Craze, all access, with one of the dopest dudes ever that invited me. I don't know what to do.
1: 530-754-5387.
0: Help.
1: NorCal Chicken needs your help.
0: I need help.
1: I'm going to play this.
0: I don't know
1: until,
0: what I'm going to do.
1: Well, I know what somebody's going to do.
0: Somebody tell me.
1: Somebody's going to do this.

0: And we're live.
1: Ooh. Okay, so first of all, TWS, I just want to know. Wow. I just want to know what Brazil's putting in their water, because every producer or DJ that I ran across that I'm like, oh my God, who is this? So happens to be Brazilian. They are producing more artists per capita than any other country. Like, seriously, it's crazy. What are you feeding these babies?
0: They're not eating.
1: I think they are. Maybe they're just drinking water. What's in the water? Brazil?
0: They're probably from like some
1: Amazon, like Amazon magic. Pink. There's pink, like
0: some favela.
1: What it is?
0: Uh-huh. It's the
1: pink dolphins. Capybaras. I don't know what's out there. What else is special out there? But they're
0: might be the honey. They got that honey that makes you hallucinate.
1: I mean, sure.
0: I don't know.
1: Ayahuasca. I'm not quite sure. But Brazil, stop. That's enough. Because, damn, they are literally producing such incredible talent coming out of there. Like, I am obsessed with, like, at least 40, 50, 60 producers that are coming out of there. And they're young. I mean, most of them, not all of them. Most of them are super young.
0: I was going to say something slick, but I didn't.
1: Go ahead. Say it.
0: It's because we're old.
1: I mean, we're old. So regardless, they're going to be young. However, there's some older ones that are coming out. Like, for instance, I'm about to go see Omri, who is Brazilian. He's an incredible DJ producer. He's going to play at Splash House in August, the second week of August that I'm going to. I'm so excited to see him. But for instance, for like Welker, he's going to be there too. And he's a younger, but not that much younger, producer DJ. Also producing like amazing like tech house. No, for real. It's crazy. Like, I can't even get enough of these Brazilians.
0: And we're leaving.
1: Anyway, back to my dilemma. So it's still a dilemma.
0: I already know what's going to happen.
1: What's going to happen?
0: I can't tell you on that.
1: Well, you got to tell me, because I don't know what to do. What am I supposed to choose?
0: I'm going
1: to
0: play this. I ain't going to be quiet.
1: Shh. I will never be quiet, but
0: I'll try. And then we're going to come back.
1: All right. Deal.

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Why she keep calling my phone, speaking sexually? 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
0: And Sammy.
1: She's filming...
0: The beans? I am not spilling the beans.
1: Oh, no.
0: Not like last week.
1: The beans are spilt.
0: The beans are spilt.
1: The meal is being prepped right now. It's really up to you.
0: I still need some sort of guidance.
1: I mean, hey, I'm all about killing two birds with one stone.
0: You know what? I am too. I might just do both. Not like that, but you know what I mean.
1: Hey-o.
0: Never that.
1: I do know what you mean.
0: No.
1: I'm winking right now. You can't see me because we're on the radio.
0: Oh, man.
1: I'm winking right now.
0: Flamingo and then drive off to Sabrina.
1: Yeah.
0: Maybe. Why not? Crazier things have been done.
1: This week, crazier things have been done.
0: True. Crazier things have been done this week.
1: Barely Tuesday. Wednesday now.
0: What is Tuesday? Oh, my God. It's Wednesday. Oh, no. This is crazy. Slow down, week.
1: Today's my favorite day.
0: Because why is it your favorite day? Come day.
1: Nailed it.
0: Ooh. Okay. I like hump.
1: I just like double and triple and quadruple entendres.
0: Ooh. Okay.
1: And hump day has like five meanings.
0: Sure. It sure does. So does my son's favorite song, and the lyrics have a double.
1: I'm glad.
0: Whoa, the button.
1: It broke.
0: And he loves that song. And you know what? We got to go to Oliver Tree's Celebration of Life.
1: I saw that.
0: My son was just over the top excited. Like, he did not, for one, my son is just learning about the concept of death. Like, he had no idea what that meant. And then, of course, Oliver Tree passes away, and I was, like, bawling, and he's like, what is happening here, you know? And he also loved Oliver Tree, and he doesn't realize that we'll actually never get to see him. He just couldn't understand that concept. So it was really cool to be in Santa Cruz and go to the Celebration of Life, and it was actually amazing. Speaking of double entendres.
1: Double.
0: But anyway, back to...
1: Back to
0: Reno and Flamingo.
1: Flamingo, Reno. It's kind of weird how they both end with O's, too.
0: Merch is about to be at Flamingo this Friday. He's an incredible DJ producer from the East Coast. I'm pretty sure he's from Boston.
1: I was going to say Brazil just because.
0: Oh, my God. Believe it or not, he's not Brazilian, because everybody else I played tonight is pretty much Brazilian. Balanca, I just played him. He's incredible Brazilian producer, DJ. Anyway, back to March. His name is M3RCH, March. He's coming from the East Coast. Pretty sure he's from Boston. Amazing tech house, minimal, producer, DJ. Yeah. And he is going to be in at Flamingo. This is crazy. Like, you literally get an intimate show of his, which is going to be incredible. I'm going to ARC next month in September. ARC is like one of the biggest house festivals of the country. Seeing that house, began in Chicago. And he's going to be there. So I get to see him there if I miss him in Sacramento. My point was not to miss him in Sacramento. But also, who's going to say no to a weekend in Reno by the pool with a craze?
1: Now.
0: I don't know what to do.
1: You know what's funny? You said by the what? By the pool?
0: By the pool. It's a pool, it's a night swim, I guess, event. Oh, what is this?
1: 530-754 KDBS.
0: Help!
1: Listener supported Freeform Radio for all of Northern California. Got about 17 minutes, and then we're going to give our unshout-outs, which are the people we don't like.
0: I love unshout-outs. Oh, my God. I have unshout-outs, but do I dare?
1: We'll find out in the next 17 minutes.
0: KDBS.
1: In Davis. Catch me by the pool.

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That booty percolating.

0: Now you hear this, right?
1: We're back.
0: Shout out to, what was her name?
1: Ronnie.
0: Yeah.
1: For calling. Thank you for calling. I love that you enjoyed one of my most favorite tracks, which is funny because Roger Bond, I just saw him audio in San Francisco about a month ago. And I mind you, I go see DJs like literally every week of my life. I go everywhere to see DJs, one, two, maybe three DJs per night. I obviously love music.
0: You do DJs.
1: Huh?
0: You said you do DJs.
1: I what?
0: Like slurred when you said DJs.
1: Oh, slurred. I what? Wait, who?
0: The DJ was like DJ.
1: DJ? DJs? I see DJs all the time.
0: DJs.
1: However,
0: DJs.
1: Raji Ban, or I don't even know how to pronounce his name. So he's a Brazilian. He doesn't come out here often, obviously. He's an incredible, like, tech house, minimal producer. But that song I played is really, like, not his sound. But absolutely one of my most favorite tracks he's ever produced. I got to see him audio in San Francisco maybe about a month ago. And he blew my mind. Blew my mind. His energy, his production, his song selection. There's just nothing about it that wasn't perfection. And mind you, I go see DJs 20. That's what I pretty much live for. He was amazing. Absolutely unbelievable. Highly recommend. 10 out of 10. His name is R-A-G-I-E space B-A-N. I don't even know how to pronounce that, to be honest. Raji Ban. I don't know. He's amazing. Probably hands down one of my most favorite DJ producers at the moment. So thank you for calling. I'm so glad you enjoyed that one.
0: Yeah. So you hear what's playing right now?
1: I do.
0: This part.
1: Yes.
0: You know where it came from?
1: No, but you know that's like the most sampled sample right now.
0: You ready?
1: Yes. Who is it? It's time for the percolator. Yes, of course.
0: Let's go.
1: It's time for the percolator. It's been sampled so many times in every genre there ever was.
0: Yeah, and wait until you see who was one of the producers.
1: That's why I love you, because you like literally like dig up the root. Like, this is the actual sample.
0: Yeah.
1: Of the original. Like, I love you,
0: yeah.
1: Sammy, for a while. Love.
0: All love. We'll be back next week. I think you said you're two weeks you'll be prepping for the house show.
1: Let's see. So we're going to do a splash house. Let's see. I'm trying to see the date. The 11th we'll do a splash house. On the road to splash house episode edition. But next week we're just going to be here talking.
0: Massa.
1: Yes, and playing whatever we want.
0: We can do whatever we want. You ready? Should
1: it's
0: I tell you?
1: It's my party, and I can cry if I want to.
0: We're not crying.
1: Never laugh.
0: No, we're not. No, we're not crying. You ready for this?
1: I'm ready. Hit me.
0: Goodbye, people.
1: Good night. Sweet dreams.
2: Time for the percolator. It's time for the percolator. It's time for the percolator. It's time for the percolator. It's time for the percolator.

0: I'm going to say this one last thing. Since we're talking about like the originals and all that stuff, let me... This next artist I'm going to play.
1: Ooh. Who is it?
0: I think, and I can go do the research and pull it up if I need to.
1: Hit me.
0: You remember when reggaeton came and took over?
1: I do remember, but I never got into the reggaeton scene.
0: You like reggae?
1: I like reggae. I do not like reggaeton. Is that fair?
0: Definitely.
1: Okay.
0: I'm going to play this next artist.
1: Mm-hmm.
0: To me, he is the person that invented it.
1: Reggaeton. Yeah. Ooh, okay.
0: And then we're going to go because the next guy's here.
1: Let's go.
2: Pues quiero que le digas a tu amigas que el rey del pum pum acaba de llegar y nadie lo puede parar. So llora, porque yo igual que

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This is DJ Zach, back for the second night in a row. 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This is Safe Harbor Hour, so the following hour of KWS programming may not be suitable for all audiences, as it may contain material which may be perceived as objectionable. Parental discretion is advised. Views contained in this hour may not reflect the views of KWS, KWS sponsors, nor the University of California. All right, I got a fun show prepared for y'all tonight. It's like usual. It's a little bit of like, it's mostly instrumental hip hop, but then we've got some other like instrumental electronic music in here as well. So I hope you guys enjoy. We're gonna kick off with some J Dilla, Dillatronic. Love this album, Dillatronic 07, my favorite. So yeah, without any further ado, let's get right into this music, and I'll catch up with you guys in a little bit. Peace.

0: had to really, really do something to get killed.
1: Just take it right on off. Everything will be all right.
2: It's a different world. Street world and the back world, you know?
3: Bottom line.
2: Bottom line. Right. It's a whole different world.

0: fucking thing. Yeah.
1: Fuck you talking about.
2: Man, my name is sure you won't be seen on the album.
1: Fuck that nice. Yeah, I'll be nice to you. I'm about to go.
2: They gonna get live.
1: No.
2: Probably ain't got no record player nowhere.

0: What's up, DJ? Back, DJ Zach. I'm back, coming on to let you know what y'all were listening to right quick. Hope you guys enjoyed those songs. That last one you heard was Rey Mysterio instrumental by The Alchemist. Before that was Tea Leaf Dancers by Flying Lotus and Andrea Triana. Before that was Double Fifths by Teebs. Before that was Kiara by Bonobo, and then Start of the block was Dillatronic 07 by Jay Dilla. Alright, let's get back to it. Oh yeah, I got a couple cards I want to play for y'all real quick, but we'll be right back to the music. Right, catch y'all soon. Peace.
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0: place, Trail. You know what I'm saying? Kick it in here. The homie vegan. BLZ, make lunch, you know what I'm saying? M town to your town. We can get it in. Chill.
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1: KDVS listeners, back again to back rat the last couple songs. The last one was Mad Blunted Jazz by DJ Cam. For that was 40 Winks by The Herbalizer. For that was You Owe Me by Vegan and Retro X. Prior to that was Headboard by Lil Ugly Mane. And then the start of the block was Silver Morning by Nujabes. Alright. That's all for that block. Now let's get into the next one. Catch you guys soon.
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0: What's up, KDVS Davis, 90.3, joining me, DJ Zach, for this 2-4 sub slot. Playing some instrumental hip hop and experimental instrumental electronic. Listening to Safe Harbor Hours. So the following hour of KDVS programming may not be suitable for all audiences, as it may contain material which may be perceived as objectionable. Parental discretion is advised. These contained this hour may not reflect the views of KDVS sponsors, KDVS, or the University of California. Alright, just wanted to let you know the last couple songs you heard. That last one was Aquarius by Boards of Canada. For that was Perverted Undertone by Profuse 73. For that was Distant Land by Madlib. And then the start of this block was Midnight in a Perfect World by DJ Shadow. Alright. With that out of the way, I got a couple of carts to play for y'all. And then we'll get right back to the music. Alright, catch y'all soon. Peace.
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1: 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Bago

What's up? KDVS, DJ Zach, back again to Back Rap. That last song you heard was Low Rider by Yusef Kamal. Before that was Brazilian Thought by Dr. Hudat and Janir Jaral. Before that was Jaded by Lone. Prior to that was Tea Time by Damu the Fudge Monk. And then the start of the block was Special Request by Daedalus. Alright, let's get back into the music.

a long road, there's no turning back. 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It's a long road, there's no turning back. It's a long road, there's no turning back. It's a long road, there's no turning back. It's a long road, there's no turning back. It's a long road, there's no turning back. It's a long road, there's no turning back. It's a long road, there's no turning back. It's a long road, there's no turning back.

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It's a long road.

Hey yo, back again to Back Rap. That last song was I Don't Love Me Anymore by 10 Tricks Point Never. Before that was Long Road by Funky Porcini. Before that was Local Forecast by Casino vs. Japan. Prior to that was IZUS by Aphex Twin. And the start of the block was Shadows by Wagon Christ. Alright, got a couple more songs and I'll come in one more time at the end of the show just to say goodbye, and yeah, I'll talk to you guys then. Hope you enjoy.

What's up, KDVS? I'm coming back on one last time. Just to let you know the last couple songs you've heard and to bid you all farewell. That last song was The Flying Nun by Nine Lazy Nine. Before that was Lebanese Blonde by Thievery Corporation. Prior to that was Strange Seed by Emma Pay. Before that was Enchantica by John Kennedy. And then, that was the whole block. Last up, we got Suzuki by Tosca. I'll let that play until the next DJ takes over. But, yeah, to anyone listening, thank you very much for spending your Wednesday morning with me. And, yeah, you're listening to KDVS Davis. Thank you. And good night. Good morning.

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Viewer discretion is advised. 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Like I said, I'm DJ Bugs. I'm subbing in for unscheduled time here at KDVS. I'm usually DJ Bugs of the Mycelial Network, if you are a big KDVS listener, or if you are a standard 2 a.m. or 4 a.m. to 6 a.m. listener. The previous DJ we had played some wonderful music that was more smooth and lighter leaning. So if that is more your vibe, then I apologize. I'm going to disrupt it a little bit because I am going to be playing mostly classical rock, specifically with emphasis on the 70s. So if that seems like something you might be interested in, then stay tuned if you'd like. 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

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Prior to that, we heard Jason and the Argonauts from XTC off of English Settlement. And at the top of the block, an hour, we heard The Sails of Charon, the 2015 remastered version from the first Sting from the Scorpions. A little bit about the Scorpions, if you don't know. You probably do know them unconsciously if you have listened to the radio in the early 2000s to 90s. They had a really big song, Rock You Like a Hurricane. I think it's actually Rock You, and then there's a comma or parentheses, and then a hurricane. They had a couple other big hits. What's a little bit wild to me is I think that they're all from, or maybe not all of the hits. Never mind. I think they're all from one of the same albums, but they're not. I've just been listening to a best of compilation.

that they just call the Mercury years. So that's cool. Anyway, but Scorpions are actually a German rock band, and they were founded in Hanover, which is really cool. Things I know about the city of Hanover are that they have a water polo team, and that's about it. And that is really pretty. Anyway, but yeah, Scorpions. The Sails of Charon is from, it's the version we listened to is a re-release version, but it's from one of the earlier songs. And you can kind of hear that they have like stronger accents in it than they do in their like later music. I don't know if that's an intentional thing, like if artists learn to like dull it down to appeal to popular American media, but it's not very noticeable. I only thought to think about it because my mom brought it up. Shout out to the mother bug. And then the reason I like to pair the Jason and the Argonauts with Sails of Charon, obviously, is because, well, it's because they both pay great reference to Greek mythology, which I'm a big fan of. I think Jason and the Argonauts, it's more clear throughout the song, as well as in the title, that they're traveling forth. Both songs have good messages, though. Sails of Charon, of course, it's a reminder of death and that it's something inevitable to all of us, regardless of if you're, you know, the blind man or the rich man. And then, you know, something to be mindful of. And then Jason and the Argonauts also has some lyrics in it that if you pay a closer look, they're providing a social commentary, which is always fun. I think that there's two main genres of songs, those that you can listen to and just enjoy the beat, and those that you really want to dissect like you're having a Socratic seminar in English class still. And of course, songs can exist within either category and both categories depending on your mood. And I think that that's the beauty of music, is that on its surface level, it can be deeply enjoyable, and then also it can provide a great commentary or context for, you know, the precedence of the time. Like I said, this is a very rock-leaning show, so good morning, everyone. I hope you're enjoying this. This has been KDVS Davis, 90.3 FM, with DJ Bugs. We've got more music for you, so stay tuned if you'd like.

What we've got here is failure to communicate. Some men you just can't reach. So you get what we had here last week, which is the way he wants it. Well, he gets it.

0: 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I'm DJ Bugs. That song that you just heard was from Al Stewart, and it was Roads to Moscow off of Past, Present, and Future. Prior to that, we heard from Phil Oakes with I Ain't Marching Anymore from There But For Fortune. And at the top of the block, we heard Guns N' Roses' Civil War off of Use Your Illusion 2. I would like to remind you at this point in time that this is freeform radio, and I bring that up because when I told someone that I was a college radio host, they were like, don't play anything political, but music is so heavily political in that it exists as an art form within the context of the times in which it was being made, and not just the time in which it was made, but also all past times, and everything within our context is heavily political. The fact that I am able to speak on air and broadcast my opinions, and that other than, you know, a couple of rules by the FCC, I have the liberty and the freedom to give my analysis and not be controlled, is in essence an act of politics. The fact that I was able to drive here today, or that I can take the bus, or that we have this institution of, you know, learning. So much about life is political. And I really liked Guns N' Roses' Civil War because Guns N' Roses was obviously a really big band. And I think that it's important when you are an artist to acknowledge that inherently you need to take a stand on something, and that hopefully your stand should be against senseless violence and slaughter. And so all three of these songs are talking about war and advising against it. And I liked that Guns N' Roses says that our history hides the horrors of like what actually happened, because oftentimes history books are written by the victor, and they're written to glorify them. And that's something that I think as modern learners we need to take into context and then deeply analyze and make sure that we're as much as possible getting the whole story. Phil Oakes also acknowledges theft of land and it being for alleged valor, and he has a line that says the old start the wars and then the young go fight them and die. And though I don't think he's villainizing specifically old, I think he's in reference to government officials, which obviously Senator's Son, I believe, is the name of the song, but it's a classic rock song. It has the chorus of I ain't no senator's son, because there was an issue with draft dodging. And just like that precedence that if you have enough money or enough power or status or wealth that you won't be sent off to this, but the people who are actually fighting this are fed this propaganda that it's for this great and onerous purpose, but the people who are making those decisions to start those wars aren't the ones who have to send their kids off. Yeah, this is my minor political segment. Not really political. Shouldn't be political to say that it's senseless. A lot of violence, and that's bad. That children and people should be free to live their lives and get educations and not fear some overhauling regime or being sent off to fight for something that was started by people who will never have to deal with the consequences of it. And also a reminder that I'm sure no one needs if you're listening to freeform radio at nearly 5 a.m. but that there is a lot about our daily lives that is inherently, as some people might say, political, and that in order for you to exist with the same liberties and luxuries that you have, you must educate yourself on how to continue to preserve and to fight for those liberties, because they are not granted. Davis is a beautiful place with, like, for example, wonderful parks and arboretums, and you can go outside and hear the birds chirping and the cicadas buzzing and the wonderful ecosystem. And that luxury is one not seen in a lot of places. And so it's important that we value that and the many other luxuries that we have, and that when it comes time to voice our opinions, that we do so strongly and in respect to our values, that we preserve those and don't, you know, leave them to be a bygone era just because of someone who tells us what they think we should believe, because you shouldn't let someone else define your own beliefs. And there's a bunch of wonderful PA show programming here at the university that I've been really enjoying listening to. And so if that's something that you want, you could do that. That concludes my kind of unqualified segment on talking about why I play those songs. I have a much lighter segment coming up, but as I said, all music kind of falls into the, like, you can listen to it and really dissect it, or you can just enjoy it as a song. And so listen to these at will, and songs can jump into either one of those categories. As I said, I also think that Civil War by Guns N' Roses has that beautiful Guns N' Roses sound with the guitar. And then Al Stewart, it's kind of like a hauntingly beautiful song from past, present, and future, just musically. Which, again, ties into their message, but I digress. This has been KDVS Davis, 90.3 FM, listener-supported freeform radio for Northern California and beyond. I've been DJ Bugs, subbing in for unscheduled time, and we've got a couple of messages for you before we get back to the music. So stay tuned if your heart sees it fit.
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Oh, hello there. I'm the Pewter Creek Beaver, and when I'm not chewing on a log, I'm listening to KDVS Davis. Fun radio. Yippee!

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This is unscheduled KDVS time, which means that every week you get a new DJ serving you new music and new perspectives. That song that we just heard was from... It's a current of ours, and it is... The Claypool Lennon Delirium, which is quite the title. And we heard The Golden Egg of Empathy featuring Willow. And then before that, we heard Mantra of the Manatee. Prior to Mantra of the Manatee, we heard from the Eagles, Is It True? Off of the album On the Border. It says that it is the remastered version. It is not. I will fix that. And then at the top of the block, we heard You Should Have Listened to Al off of Al Stewart. It's a compilation album sent out by the record of the early years. We play, every DJ is required to play currents so that you know what's new, what's coming up, and also what music artists are supporting the station by sending us their music. We have the second largest physical media collection this side of the Mississippi, I believe, and the only way that we continue to have that is by having donated music from record labels or independent artists or people who just donate sick. So yeah, we love playing our currents. It's also sometimes we'll play currents from local artists, and that's my favorite because, you know, everyone starts small, everyone starts somewhere. Pavement, little known band, had their first recording at KDVS, and Green Day's first performance under the name of Green Day happened in the Coho. So you never know what that small artist might turn into. So make sure you're listening to any music that you like and not just being fixated on if they're popular or not. Eagles On the Border is one of my favorite albums just because it has a country sound to it that reminds you that they are just Linda Ronstadt's backing band. And speaking of, did you know that she performed in the lawn here in I want to say the late 60s also with the Eagles? And I guess that it was rainy and we did not give them a very good reception, but something that stays with me from that I mention almost every show I play the Eagles is a California Aggie article that was written the day after of a review of the concert, in which the Aggie article writer says that Glenn Frey was the finest man she'd seen on campus since like October 22nd. Which begs the question, what happened that day? And we've searched, and we don't know if it was another concert, because there's no California Aggie article written about it, and there's no real mention of it. So I don't know what she was talking about, but I really wish that we knew, and I really wish that we could ask her, because I just want to know why you felt so compelled to publish that in the Aggie, and like that went through an editor. Anyway, I digress. That's on my mind as Glenn Frey is currently staring at me from the cover of One of These Nights, which we will be hearing a song from that album next. And then Al Stewart, You Should Have Listened to Al, is a favorite of mine and my usual co-host DJ Calico's. Specifically, he has a line where he says, she left me the keys, the dust and LPs, a phone bill warning, and milk for the morning, and I found myself on a seat in the park feeling very strange. Calico likes the feeling very strange. I like the Dustin LPs because if you haven't heard scratching or crackling on the records, thank you so much for not noticing it. I try my best. But I've been playing mostly vinyl this show because what's the point in having such a large library if not to play it? And it also gives me an excuse to play for my own collection. But unfortunately, just because of the nature of vinyl, they do get quite dirty. So the dust in LPs really resonates with me because dust is my biggest opposition, I feel sometimes, as I struggle to clean these records furiously before playing them on air. So, little fun fact for you, you're listening to a mostly all vinyl set. Sometimes I can't find a song, and so then I'll pull it from a streaming service, but I try my best to play either vinyl or CD. Also because I feel like the sound quality is better, and what's the point in being a DJ if not to just play the music you like really loud in the studio? Otherwise, why would you get up at 4 a.m.? I don't know. That's my theology.
my mantra. Just like manatee, mantra of the manatee. Anyway, I hope that you've been enjoying if you've been listening. And if you haven't, that's okay too. My name has been DJ Bugs. Again, unless you don't like me, and then I'm DJ Calico. And we've got some more music for you. So stay tuned if your heart sees it fit.

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Hello, hello, hello. Welcome back. You're tuned in to KWS Davis 90.3 FM, listener-supported freeform radio for Northern California and beyond. That song that you just heard was Rat Salad from Black Sabbath off of the album Paranoid. Prior to that, we heard Gilbert Takes the Wheel. Or rather, I should say, prior to that, Gilbert took the wheel with Guadalcanal Diaries, Walking in the Shadow of the Big Man. And at the top of the block, we heard from the Eagles again with Journey of the Sorcerer off of One of These Nights. This block is called Yeah, That Rock Band Made Instrumentals, and they were really good. The they were really good part is my opinion, and everyone's allowed to have opinions. Paranoid's fun because, Rat Salad from Paranoid's fun, I should say, because it started, the drummer would just like riff in between recordings, and they were like, yeah, let's make one of those a song. And when it originally was pressed onto Paranoid, it wasn't played live in its completion ever, I believe. And then I want to say in 2013, or maybe it was 2015. It wasn't until a lot of years later, though, that they actually played it live. And I want to say it was played live at the Forum, which is cool because that's in California. And then they, every time afterwards, they've played like an expanded version of it, which is neat. But also, it's kind of interesting how like some songs either can't be played live or will never be played live just because of the nature of how the song came to be or something about it that might be difficult. Guadalcanal Diary is a band that I enjoy that was I was devastated to discover when I looked them up that they were mainly a college radio band, because that always makes me feel very mainstream whenever I play it on their college radio, because it's like, oh, I'm just doing what the thing, I'm fulfilling the stereotype. Oh, whatever. Huge shout out to DJ Calico for obtaining that record for me in your jaunt to the Rasputins. And then Journey to the Sorcerer. This song, when I was first a DJ, if you're a DJ in your first quarter at KDVS, you can only play physical media. And we own, I think, every other Eagles album. Actually, that's not true. I've discovered so many more Eagles albums. We own a lot of the old ones, but we don't own One of These Nights, and I don't own One of These Nights, or at least I didn't until this weekend when I went and obtained her from the Promised Land, and by the Promised Land, I mean the record store. And so two things of note. One, no longer have to play Journey of the Sorcerer remastered version. I don't know why that was the only one I could ever find online. The only differences I can tell is that they make like the cymbals a little bit louder, and I really don't like that. I really enjoyed listening to that record. I hope you did too. I'll try and clean her up a little bit more next time so that there's less static. Gotta get better at that. If anyone has record cleaning tips, feel free to call in if you'd like. But anyway, it was proposed and arranged and created by Bernie Leadon, who is one of the Eagles at the time. And everyone in the band, at least from what I can tell historically, was against it completely. And they were like, this is not our style at all. We have to do it with a symphony orchestra. I want to say it's the Royal... I just put the vinyl away. It's the Royal London Symphony Orchestra. Sounds great, right? And they were like, this is, don't make us put this on the record. But he pushed for it, and so it's on the record, and thank goodness for that, because he's also the individual behind, I believe, My Man, and oh my goodness, I can think of all the words to the song, but I can't think of the song. Essentially just a lot of the really good Eagles songs that are like, they're really good, but they aren't Hotel California in the essence that, like, you're an Eagles fan and you know that they're really good. But yeah, he pushed for it, and it's on the record, and a lot of them didn't like it and were really upset with it, which I think is interesting because Joe Walsh, the Eagle, not the politician, who is not an Eagle at the time of the pressing of One of These Nights, was saying how he was really inspired to pick up music by Buddy Holly, and that Buddy Holly played guitar really well and had some
instrumental pieces do the equivalent of chart for the times, and how whenever a song that is an instrumental does really well, that you should pay attention to it because it's like a testament of the band's skill rather than just like if lyrics appeal to people. But music can also appeal to people. And so I know he wasn't a part of the Eagles at the time, but I like to think that he would also have approved of this one. Irregardless, I'm glad it made it on. And sci-fi fans should be glad too, as it was, if it sounds familiar, it's the theme or title sequence for BBC Radio's A Hitchhiker's Guide to the Galaxy. And it's been redone a number of times to fit the multiple adaptations of that show, which is really cool. Yeah, I've been yapping for a while. Thank you so much for humoring me on KDVS Davis tonight. We have some messages for you, and then we'll get back into the music. So stay tuned if you'd like.

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3: Here's some heartening news for you land lovers. According to the American Dietetic Association, eating certain types of seafood twice a week may prevent heart disease, heart attacks, and cardiac arrest. That's because seafood contains a crucial dietary ingredient, omega-3 fatty acids. This follows years of studies suggesting omega-3s can help with heart issues such as breast cancer, strokes, and depression. Omega-3s are found in fish such as sardines, mackerel, and salmon.

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Prior to that, we heard Blue Oyster Cult, Astronomy, off of Secret Treaties, which is important because there are multiple versions of Astronomy, one of which has a longer guitar solo that I've endeavored to find and cannot in our stacks, much to my dismay. Not really much to say about those songs. Blue Oyster Cult, great classic rock band. Star Castle received a lot of traction with their first album, and then they were criticized for sounding too much like British pop band, British rock band. I think they're rock. Yes. They sounded too much like the band Yes. I wasn't just saying Yes. And so that kind of like dampened their success, and I don't know whether or not that was intentional or not, but I do love the album art from Lady of the Lake, and also from Secret Treaties. We really had a golden age of art on albums. I enjoy a good photo of the band, but I also enjoy a good artistic rendering. Anyway, coming up for you, I'll do a little pre-rap before we get the next DJ on the radio. We're going to hear Forever from Player off of Danger Zone. This copy of Danger Zone has been played, this will be its third time in its life, and it is from the 70s. I don't know if it's a first pressing, but it's an early pressing, and all of its playings have been on KDVS, so how special is that? And then we're going to hear from Chris Rainbow with Don't Take the Night Away. And then Weird Al Yankovic to round out your day. And then we'll give her a handover. It's been so lovely to be with you this fine morning. I hope everyone's morning's going well. I hope traffic is non-existent and everything and all the odds are in your favor. I've been DJ Bugs. This has been Unscheduled KDVS Time. And yeah, stay tuned if you'd like.

Hey guys, you are listening to KDVS Davis. You just listened to Don't Take Me Alive by Steely Dan. I'm so happy to be here with you. Good morning. You are listening to A Milo Was Born with me, Milo. It's been a couple weeks, guys. Today, I don't know that I can really verbalize what I have planned, but yeah, this week we have a planned show. Yeah, you heard me right. I picked what I was playing in advance. I'm very proud of myself. I had a nice drive up here, except I have to be honest, I was not coherent. I was not here. Like, it kind of like came and went. And I was like, I got into Davis and I was like, oh my God, I'm in Davis. I also parked my car in a spot that's 1 hour parking. And also you can't park there until 8 a.m. So I did park there. Hopefully they don't give me a ticket, but only time will tell. I went to Santa Cruz this weekend, and I went to my friend's house on Monday, and I stayed the night there, and I don't know what's going on. My throat hurts. I don't think I'm sick. At my friend's house, I don't know. I did throw up. Sorry. And I don't know, it just hurts now. So, my fault. But, yeah, today I do have some stuff planned. It's an interesting mix. I don't know, I can't tell you what the inspiration was. I was listening to Nothing Like by a band that I can't say the name of. Mannequin B-word. I was listening to that and I was like, dang, I kind of want to play this tomorrow. So yeah, but we're taking a journey to get there. So we are starting with the American Analog set. We're starting with track one off of their album Know by Heart. I'm getting into it.

0: Just heard Apple Tree by Why Bonnie. Before that, you heard Randy Quaid by Desert Shore. Before that, you heard Never Ending Math Equation by Sun Kil Moon. And then before that, you heard Come and Change My Body by Greg Freeman. And then before that, you heard the first track off of the American Analog Sets album Know by Heart. I like those picks. I love Desert Shore and Sun Kil Moon. Last summer, Desert Shore makes me think of last summer when I was working for my grandpa's CNC shop, and I would have to do deliveries to, actually, Davis. There's like a robotics company here that buys a lot of stuff from the shop that I worked for. But I would like listen to this whole album like back to back, just over and over on my drives up here. What do I have up next for you? It's a great question. Up next I have Somebody Else's Song by Water From Your Eyes. And yeah, I don't really have much else to say. So Wait a minute. You're going to hear more music after I play some messages for you. And then I'll get back into the music. But I don't know, guys. As I sit here, I feel my throat hurting a little bit more than I would like. I don't know what's going on. It's okay. Some short messages and then I'll get right back into the music.
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Hello. Hello, I'm back. You're listening to KDVS. This is Milo is Born. I'm Milo. You just heard. So sorry. You just heard Slide by Feeble Little Horse. Before that, you heard Perfect by MJ Linderman and Wednesday. It was their it was a Smashing Pumpkins cover. Before that, you heard Broadview by Slowpulp. And then. Before that, you heard Want to Know by Free Range, and before that, you heard somebody else's song by Water from Your Eyes. Wow, I'm playing big chunks today. I didn't even realize. Yeah, I have a couple more messages for you, and then we'll get back into the music again. I feel like usually I have like more to talk about, but. Not today. So sorry. Yeah, here are those messages.

0: Did you know an apple a day keeps the doctor away?
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Hello, I'm back again. You just heard track number 10 called A Place We'd Forgotten off of Ceylon Sailor's Here We Lie. I thought that was very pretty. That was so, so pretty. Before that, you heard Dizzy Spin by Beethoven. And then, yeah, no, I just wanted to come in and share again. You're about to hear Anyway Thanks by Trody. Yeah, the cover art's very pretty, so I'm excited.

That was Thanks Anyway by Tradie off of their new release. It's a little single. There's two songs on it. Yeah. Shout out music department. Thanks for adding new music to our library. I love hearing our new ads. It's exciting. Gonna talk about a few events that are happening around Davis and in Sacramento. Oh, this is so cool. When is this? This isn't for a month, but it's called Ramps and Amps. There's like skate ramps and music and stuff. And where is this? It's in Grass Valley. That's so cool. I want to check that out. What else do we got? I don't know. It's a lot of stuff in late August. My birthday is next weekend. There's a lot of cool stuff happening on my birthday weekend. Like, hey, Outside Lands, that's happening. Oh, I wish I could go. Can't, though, because it's like 300. It's a lot of money. It's a lot of money for a day. The Sam Chase and the Untraditional are on tour. You can see them. You can see them in San Francisco in 2 months, but they were here. And then the Mark Bullwinkle art exhibit is still going. That goes until August 22nd, and it's at the John Natsoulis Gallery in Davis. And then, yeah, a lot of cool stuff. A lot of cool stuff in August. I'm excited. I feel like not a lot goes on in August. I feel like it's everyone's starting school. But yeah, I'm happy that the music scene seems to be doing well. And that just means that I can go to shows in my birthday month. I'm turning 20, and that feels like a more serious number. One of my friends just like, she has a car payment and she got like a brand new car, like drove it off the lot. And I can't help but feel behind because I'm turning 20 and I'm sure some of you guys probably feel that way too, but it's okay. We persist. We go on. Okay. Vibe change. Woo. I got me and my dog, Boy and Genius. Sorry. I'm actually not that sorry, but I love this song. Me and a couple of my friends, we have like coordinating necklaces, and they're Boy Genius necklaces. Mine is not for the song. Mine's for Bite the Hand. And my friend gave it to me, and I was like, well, why'd you give me that one? What does that mean? Okay. Anyways, me and my dog, Boy Genius.

0: Hello, hello. You are listening to KDVS Davis. You just heard Limited Edition by Cusp. Before that, you heard Nothing Like by a band with two words in the... If you want to know the name of that band, you can call in and I'll let you know. Before that, you heard Caledonia by Racecourse. Before that, you heard Henry by Soccer Mommy. Before that, you heard Ache by Not For Radio. And before that, you heard Me and My Dog by Boy Genius. Wow, what a journey we've gone on today, guys. We are going to lean way more into the shoegaze now. Some of my favorites are on here, and a lot of new stuff that I haven't really dived super far into. So I'm excited. I really like that Cusp song. I also really like the song Nothing Like off of the album I Got Heaven. Great poll. So yeah, we're gonna kind of continue with the shoegazy distorted guitar vibe. I've been playing Minesweeper. What you guys know about Minesweeper? I play Minesweeper and I don't use flags because it makes it harder for me. And oh boy, I feel like, you know, some people, like, when they play video games, they really like first-person shooters, or, actually, like, cool games, and then I just like Minesweeper. I like Minesweeper, and I like Stardew Valley, and pretty much nothing else. Like, those are my top two video games, I think. Well, no, actually, I think I'm gonna stand on it. I think those are my favorite two, like, video games, if you can even call Minesweeper a video game.
1: It is.
0: Okay, back to the music. Up next I have Witches Exist. I thought the band name was intriguing, so I picked one of their songs. Yep. Okay.

Hello, you are listening to KDVS Davis. You just heard If I Am by My Bloody Valentine. One of my favorite songs ever. One of my favorite albums ever. I would not be who I am without this album. And then before that, you heard Statement by Dissolve. Also, just a very good, I think it's an EP. It might be an EP. Very good. Old music director showed that to me. And I love it. Before that, you heard Misery by Winter and Horse Jumper of Love. Before that, you heard Wish You Well by Shower Curtain. And before that, you heard Drown by Witches Exist. I got one more song for you guys. It's a doozy. It's also one of my favorites ever. The genre means so much to me. So much to me. I love this album. There's a really cool monologue at the end, but that's probably it. That is probably it for me today, guys. I will see you in 2 weeks, and feel free to stay tuned. We got some cool stuff coming up, couple interviews. So stay tuned for Radio Parallax. Without further ado, I have the Drop 19s for you. It's Kick the Tragedy.

change the world, or at least change the way me and my sister hit the clock on every tick just to see what happened. The time has really flown by, I guess, and it's hard to think of the way it might have been or remember really specifically the words and all the rest of it. I was down, more than I'll ever be, probably. That has more to do with it altogether. Like the orange trees in the backyard, and it's Easter, and it just won't end. Fucking Phil, he's off on his board somewhere, and I'm just sitting here getting more and more lost with everything. That was the thing about it. It's not as if a cousin had promised something and taken it away. It was like nobody could share my so-called dreams, which really meant none of it was happening. And that reach around midnight left you with just about that. Nothing. There's not anything particular about it either, and I think that the whole thing gets vaguer every second. But I am too, and there's nothing wrong with that. Same with

All right, slide that down as I slide in, and welcome you to KDBS Davis. It is 8 o'clock, and you are listening to what I just said, KDBS Davis 90.3 FM. 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Yes, and for you as well. It is a Wednesday morning, 8 o'clock, as I had already said again. And it is now time for Radio Parallax here on KDBS Davis. And we do have new material from Douglas this week. I'm so happy. Thank you, Douglas, and to Edward for putting it all together for us this morning. And before we get to today's show, I'd like to let you know that the following views presented in this hour do not reflect the views of KDBS, KDBS sponsors, or the University of California. And with that said, let me get the first segment of Radio Parallax up and running for us here on KDBS Davis.

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1: Here at Radio Parallax, we've made it a point to discuss the sad reality of election theft in the United States. So when we heard about a new book, one that will be available September 3rd of this year, dealing with this very topic, we were interested. The book is Stealing Elections American Style. Author David Walbert is an attorney who has spent decades fighting for fair elections. He has argued multiple cases before the Supreme Court on that very subject and has taught constitutional law. It is worth noting that in his effort in the 1980s to amend the Voting Rights Act, which was a legal effort to repair a bad Supreme Court decision, he faced opposition from a Reagan Justice Department lawyer named John Roberts. Yes, that John Roberts. Mr. Walbert prevailed in that effort, perhaps with the help of a nudge by Justice Thurgood Marshall, and that battle taught him about the Justice Roberts, who unsurprisingly has spearheaded the current court's efforts to curtail voting protections. The book cannot avoid discussing the actions of the Supreme Court as regards voting, but it covers far more. Five notorious election thefts have chapters. Among them, the 1876 presidential election, the 1948 theft of the Texas Democratic primary by LBJ, and the 2000 debacle of Bush v. Gore, all of which we've talked about in this program in past years. Three chapters deal with the nuts and bolts of election theft via voter suppression and drawn district lines to slant the will of the people. Most critically, for this election year of 2026, two chapters specifically address the issues of the almost stolen election of 2020 by Donald Trump and machinations currently being cooked up to affect the upcoming fall midterms. We want to talk about all of that. And to do so, we're happy to be able to say, welcome to Radio Parallax, David Walbert.
2: Thank you very much, Doug. I'm very pleased to be here and talk about this.
1: Let's start with gerrymandering. I thought I knew a lot about that, but on reading your chapter on the topic, I was better educated. The GOP has successfully drawn favorable lines in recent decades, and I'm stunned to note that as a result, to control the House, Democrats need to receive 8% more votes nationwide, which I think is just astounding. Thank you for pointing that out.
2: Yeah, that was in 2010, which got the name as the Great Gerrymander of 2010. You know, Republicans had control of a lot of the state houses, and in the state houses they didn't have control, like California, they had a prohibition against gerrymandering by the commission out there. It is incredible when you think about it that they needed Democrats to break even in Congress. Needed 8% more votes than the Republicans to get just to break even. And in one of the elections after the 2010, gerrymander, they were successful, of course, in 2016. But I don't remember the exact number of votes that Democrats won in excess, but it was phenomenal. And it was a complete tsunami, if you will, of votes. But it still only gave us relatively small, majority in the House. So it got a really insidious effect. It's got a long history, but it's gotten, gerrymandering goes way back a couple of cases back in England before, the country was formed. But it has taken on a level of aggression in recent years, and under Republicans, as a matter of fact, that has been historically unprecedented. And obviously, this year was amazing to have a president. This has never happened before. To have a president going around insisting that states further gerrymander already gerrymandered, congressional districts in those other states. Take Florida and Texas, for example. You've heard that, of course, Texas added five Republican districts in their congressional delegation this summer. Well, they already were plus five when the congressional districts were redrawn in Texas after the last census. That was gerrymandered pretty healthy to the tune of plus five congressional districts. Same thing in Florida. And the sad thing about Florida, and this really gets into the difficulty with gerrymandering, Florida voters about 12, 15 years ago passed a constitutional referendum. And so the Constitution of Florida prohibits any consideration of political parties in drawing districts. That's good. We can't do it in Florida, but the Supreme Court of Florida now is all DeSantis appointees, and the constitutional amendment is basically, it's dead letter. It's not enforced. It was enforced, you know, it's sad, really. I mean, about 10 years ago when the amendment was new and the Republicans did that, but there was still a court was mixed appointees, old Democrats left from the prior Democratic governor, and they struck down the redistricting. And it was a very strong opinion. It's the kind of thing that gives you hope. But since then, you know, with the DeSantis appointments, it's been literally it's a dead letter. The constitutional provision down there means nothing. So it's a hard thing to solve.
1: Yeah, well, here in California, our governor said, well, if they're going to pull this stunt, redistricting between censuses in Texas, we'll do it here too, specifically to counter what they're doing in Texas. And I thought at first, that is dirty pool. They shouldn't do that. And then I thought, well, if that's the game that's being played, I guess you need to play it.
2: You got to do it.
1: Yeah.
2: You just can't roll over. You'll get rolled over every time if you do it in politics. You know, California's great. It's been a progressive leader on so many reforms going back to, you know, as you know the history, back to the reform movement 100 years ago. And California's been a very leading state on so many issues. But you just can't sit there and close your eyes to reality when you have Trump doing what he's doing. I've thought about this a lot over the years, and how should you be districting? And it's really very difficult because what are the considerations that should be part of a districting plan? And a lot of political scientists and other people say, well, it should just be regular looking. It should never be irregular. Well, the reality is that actually is a pretty simple-minded view because a district plan is supposed to represent the people in a good, effective way. You're supposed to give full representation to people as well as you really can. And so you got different groups, you have different ethnicities, you have different political interests, you have different political parties. And a really good plan doesn't sit there and just mechanically say, okay, let's draw squares or trapezoids or rectangles or whatever. It should be looking at what the people, constituents are in the state, and they should be getting good representation. And so it's a very difficult thing. I've only actually seen one thing. I think it was called the Fair Voting Act that the Democrats had under when Biden was president. And, you know, it passed in the House. It got a majority in the Senate, but it couldn't overcome the 60 votes. But it had a really good, very objective test on what was an illegal gerrymander politically, where it was too favored, you know, one party over the other. And without that kind of an objective test, it's difficult because, boy, I've tried some cases where, you know, gerrymander accusations and claims were made. And I'm going to tell you, it was based on who the federal judges were that were appointed to hear that, you know, how that was going to come out. And, you know, so I have a lot of faith in the courts overall. I really do believe in it. I've spent my life in it. And but when it comes down to some of those things, boy, politics is in the courts just as much as maybe not quite as much, but done as much as in the legislature. So, you know, you need an objective formula that can be pretty simply administered to determine whether something is too political to be allowed. And there was a really, I gotta say, there was a good bill that was there, and the Congress passed the House. It's kind of a Democratic wish list, too. It had not just gerrymandering, it had everything else in there, too. So there's no chance it was going to pass with Republicans. But some idea like that, I hope, some idea that was expressed in the gerrymander part of that, I hope will someday become, you know, federal law to at least govern the congressional districts. Where it's really an objective test and it's administered, take the politics out of the courts.
1: Well, can I direct your attention to a recent Supreme Court case last May, in fact, Louisiana versus Calais. I guess the court ruled 6-3 that drawing lines that unfairly dilute black voters is perfectly fine as long as those drawing the lines are only doing so for political gain. It's just,
2: yeah,
1: I mean, this strikes me as a citizen as like, well, holy mackerel.
2: You know, and the thing that, and again, you know, you got John Roberts doing this, and as you pointed out, you know, I went to battle with him back in, you know, gosh, in the early 80s when the Voting Rights Act was being amended at that time to overturn a really bad Supreme Court decision. John Roberts, a young lawyer. John Roberts is a very young lawyer with the Justice Department. I was litigating the cases and testified for the House and the Senate on the legislation. So one of the most hypocritical things about that Cadillac case you're raising, Doug, is Roberts uses the little window dressing to say, you know, the world has changed. We don't need legal protections anymore for racial minorities. Well, the thing that's so hypocritical about it, his views haven't changed one iota. He was saying the same thing in 1982. He was deeply opposed to any racial remedies in federal legislation. So he makes it sound like I see things differently now because the world is different. Well, that's just completely disingenuous because he's saying exactly the same thing he was 40 years ago when the world was like it was 40 years ago.
1: May I jump in to point out, as you point out in the book, that in doing this, it's the Supreme Court justice saying like, oh, I know that, you know, Congress wants to pass those laws that achieves that, but I'm a justice and I just don't think it's necessary. What gives them the right to do that?
2: You know, the Constitution does say, here's the 13th, 14th, and 15th Amendments. Section 2 of each of those says Congress is authorized to pass legislation that is necessary and appropriate to effectuate the purposes of this amendment. Congress is entitled to do that. Now, in every other area of congressional legislation, the court will defer to the findings of Congress about what kind of legislation is appropriate, like in the Commerce Clause, for example. And when it came down to voting, though, the court, led by Roberts on this, completely disregards everything that Congress has done, all the findings of Congress, the congressional record before Congress when it passed the law, and ignores it completely and says, no, here's the real world, and I'm making that fine. And it's, you know, so, you know, you have this idea of these so-called strict constructionists following the Constitution verbatim and never expanding beyond it. And when it's convenient, like in that case, they completely ignore what the Constitution says. Totally.
1: Yeah, we'll have, I think, more to say before we're done about justices shooting from the hip. But I want to mention something that struck me I didn't know anything about, which was that states, up until 1962 anyway, could just draw their lines to bias conservative districts, rural districts over urban centers. And the case Baker versus Carr had Chief Justice Earl Warren saying that was his court's most important decision, even more than Brown versus Board of Education.
2: Yeah, he said that a number of times. I think I saw a video interview with him once, in fact, where he said that. But it really is amazing. And I think apropos of that point too, Doug, so again, I've been, you know, doing my litigation career has been in the South. And, you know, that case is New York itself, but not political cases like we're talking about. And when I would talk to the people who were, you know, the real serious political figures from back in the 60s, who I knew, you know, I knew the governor from the 60s, as it, you know, he was an older guy, testified for me a case, in fact, Carl Sanders. But whenever I would talk to those folks, they would say a greater political revolution occurred in this state because of getting rid of what we had back then was the county unit system, which was an egregious form of violating one person, one vote, where counties determined who were the governor and counties determined who were the members of the legislature. Each county had, of the 159 counties in Georgia, each county had one vote for governor, and they had one member of the legislature. So Fulton County, Atlanta, with back then, I don't know what it was, let's say 7 million people, they had one. You go down to little Eccles County, which had 1,500 people, they had one too. And so there was that kind of incredible disparity and tremendous rural overweighting versus, you know, a progressive or a urban interest at all. Also had huge racial overtones. But it is, you know, to your point, Earl Warren said that was the most important case he did. And, of course, he had been governor, and so he was very familiar. The Senate in California was very malapportioned by this same theory where I think each county had a senator. Might have been some of the little rural counties who banded together to make one senator. But compared to L.A. County, you know, the disparity was like 100-1 in terms of voting fairness. So Earl Warren was very familiar with the significance of that ruling. And in my experience talking to the folks who are a generation or more ahead of me in the political world and the legal world, they all would say, you know, who had gone through desegregation in the South, they'd always say, you know, the much bigger political uproar, the much bigger political impact, the bigger political change or political power absolutely came through one person, one vote as compared to desegregation.
1: We're speaking with David Walbert about his book, Stealing Elections, American Style. Speaking of rural bias, conservative bias, I think I need to point out that this bias certainly endures in our Electoral College, which by virtue of factoring in the Senate in the count of electors, rural states have this incredible boost, maybe 100 vote advantage. And are we just stuck with that?
2: Well, you know, it's a fascinating thing. Obviously, that was critical to getting everybody to agree to form the country. Yeah. You know, those states back then and, you know, 1791 when the Constitution was written and so on, they wouldn't do it without that. It was a deal. It was such a deal, in fact, that it is the only provision in the Constitution which it specifically says that provision, the Constitution, cannot be amended under the usual process, where you could have a constitutional convention or you could have three-quarters of the states agree to it and two-thirds of the House and two-thirds of the Senate. That's the normal procedure for amending the Constitution. The Constitution specifically says, except that you can't amend the Senate number of senators per state by that procedure without the consent of the states who are being adversely affected. That's how important it was. But, you know, 250 years later, it is ridiculous.
1: But does the language prohibit the fact that the Electoral College tally would not necessarily depend upon the numbers of people in the House and Senate?
2: That would be, I think, also prohibited by that same provision, because you're now taking away the power of the individual senators that are assigned to those states. So I think it would be prohibited by that same provision. You need the consent of Idaho, for example. So let's say we're going to say, okay, California is going to have 5 senators, which would still be a very great disparity to Idaho, Wyoming, and so on. Those states that are losing influence would have to agree to it under the constitutional language. Yeah. Instead of just the usual 3/4 of the states agreeing to an amendment of the Constitution. But, you know, there needs to be a serious discussion about that. These states, you know, they will say, the rural states will say, well, we're getting disadvantaged by that. Well, the reality is, you know, is the flow of federal money, as a matter of fact, is from California to those states. The reality is that the small state, the rural state advantage of the federal system, of the federal government, they do much better financially

0: last five. Bush, Gore, of course, Hillary Clinton, and Trump won.
1: Yeah.
0: There was another one in there very recently. I can't remember which one it was off them. There's been three of them. So it is a real problem.
2: In your book, you point out that stuffing a ballot, like LBJ famously did in 1948, is really not necessary to steal an election. You just need to suppress enough votes likely to be cast for your opponent. And of course, in 2000, Jeb Bush and company did so in Florida, swinging election 2000 to his brother. And of course, now, currently, a lot of obstacles are being put in the way of black voters here in 2026, who are, of course, likely to vote Democratic. Can you discuss this?
0: Yeah, it is a lesson from the past. What the so-called SAVE Act is solely designed to do that. There is any number of studies have shown that the actual number of votes by non-citizens slipping through the cracks is so small. It is, I think the Cato Institute said in its survey of all the studies and all that, said it is not an identifiable number. It is so far out there, 0.0000, that it has never affected any election. Yeah, maybe two or three slipped through by some mistake, or like what happened up in, New Jersey, where a computer program ended up putting some people on the poll who didn't end up voting for the most part. But, the classic case, Speaker Johnson is on board talking about we got to have the SAVE Act, all this nonsense and voting. And his state, Louisiana, they studied, I think it was 40 years of elections, total of 73 million ballots being cast in all these elections. And they came up with, I believe it was four or maybe five non-citizens who might have voted. They weren't even sure those people were, in fact, non-citizens, but possibly four or five non-citizens out of 73 million. And, it reminds me, Doug, when we start talking about, well, we got to stop that. We got to make sure not even one. And we used to say in this country, of course, that better that the 100 guilty go free than one innocent man get convicted. Well, we don't say that anymore, as a matter of fact, but used to say that. But in the voting area, if you wanted to tighten up the rules more to make sure not a single non-citizen ever slipped through the crack, you're basically going to be disfranchising probably 10,000 citizens to catch one non-citizen. That's what the SAVE Act is.
2: You mentioned the SAVE Act, which I guess is an attempt to institute all sorts of obstacles and basically institute federal control over state elections. I thought that, the Constitution explicitly says states run elections, the feds are not involved. Where does this stand right now?
0: Well, the SAVE Act politically is not making it, fortunately, but you're 100% right about what the Constitution says. It starts off and says that the states run elections, and with regard to federal elections, the states run those too. But Congress does have the power to pass rules and regulations for federal elections that the states are administering. So, for example, HAVA and so on. So the different federal statutes that have required that voter registration be done in certain ways, and that you can't do a purge within 60 days for before an election and so on to make sure a voter has some chance to respond. Well, those federal laws are permissible because Congress, with regard to the federal elections, congressional elections, they have that, it's kind of a backup power, if you will. The Constitution gives the states the first right explicitly to regulate all elections, but with regard to federal elections, in the absence of a state doing legislation, Congress does have the power to do additional, legislation. The executive has zero authority, though. That's Trump is trying to say under his I'm the king theory of government that he has the power to do all this too by executive orders, and there's zero in the Constitution that would permit that. The tricky thing is, one of the tricky things, Congress has exercised the power under the 14th Amendment and under its congressional power about elections to pass voting legislation that enhances access, reduces discrimination, and makes elections fairer and more democratic, small d. And the question would be, well, what if they start going the other way? Would that still be consistent with the

0: Constitution. How can that be furthering the purpose of the 14th Amendment? Well, if this would have been a normal Supreme Court, that kind of legislation would not stand. But we've seen with what this court has done with the Voting Rights Act, where it has a completely different standard in passing on the constitutionality and the legitimacy of statutes which enhance voting. They have a completely different set of standards for adjudicating the validity of those statutes than they do for statutes that are discriminatory. It's pretty fascinating. And, you know, I don't think you want me to get into that in the book here, but I mean, about it, what's in the book. But in the book, it does a pretty good job of laying out very clearly how the court, which they have a statute in the case that went to the court, was from Arizona, very clearly onerous, had a devastating impact on Native American voting. And the court said, look, no matter what, as long as the state has any justification, even though there's no evidence behind it, even though there's never been any wrongdoing that they're saying, theoretically, there could be fraud. Now, even though there never had been, that still was enough to uphold a anti-voting statute. Conversely, with the Voting Rights Act, there was tons of evidence before Congress to justify the statute, and the court ignores all that, makes up its own set of facts. So I think, unfortunately, you know, historically, the rule would have been in the Supreme Court that a statute Congress passes that has the overall effect of discriminating on voting and making voting more difficult without a bona fide purpose, that would not have been upheld. That would have been beyond Congress's power and violating the Fifth Amendment and so on. But today, I wouldn't have the confidence of that. So if Congress were to pass a restrictive law affecting only federal elections, not the state elections, but affecting congressional elections, even though they're mechanically handled by the state and the apparatus, but affecting the qualifications, for example, of voters in a federal election, this court would probably uphold that.
1: In Congress, is the bill passing the House? Where is it actually at the moment?
0: It has easily passed the House on a completely partisan lines. You cannot get the 60 votes in the Senate. Not only are 100% of the Democrats in the Senate against it, there's a handful of Republicans who are against it, too. So absent something crazy happening that I cannot foresee, it's not going to pass.
1: We need to take a short break at this point, talking about the book Stealing Elections, American Style, and its author, David F. Walbert. Stick around. We've got lots more to talk about.
2: And during... Ooh, that came in hot. I am sorry. And during this short break, I have a few public service announcements to share with you, and let me get those going for you right now.
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1: We are back. We are speaking with author and attorney David F. Walbert about his excellent book, Stealing Elections, American Style. You devote an entire chapter to the false assertion by Trump that he won the 2020 election. I know back in the spring of 2020, we quoted Trump on this show when he said that if he lost in the fall, it'd be because the election was stolen from him. And, you know, he knew in advance what he was going to do. And followers of this lie now have been placed in election apparatus of many states. What would you have listeners do if they hope to fight the chicanery that's pretty certain to arise over this in November?
0: Well, I think the most important thing that people can do is speak out. We have to have maximum amount of education among people, and we can't have people just sort of knowing it's happening and ignoring it. You need to talk to your neighbors. You need to speak out. You need to write and make sure that your representatives on the state and federal level understand that you are really energized about this. But some of these things that are Trump may do in the fall are right out of his book from 2020, the playbook that he tried then. And one of the things I've been talking about, Doug, is I guess it's what that's kind of my nightmares, fears of 2020. We see everything that's going on. We see what's going on in terms of trying to dissuade people. Trump is, and I hate to call it the Department of Justice anymore, but the Department of Injustice is a better term. But, you know, they're doing raids on voter registration groups. You know, maybe saw that recent one in Ohio. What's going on in Texas is phenomenal in terms of the very explicit, obvious effort to try and dissuade and deter the Latino organization, voter organizations out there, threatening and actually bringing indictments that the indictments will all be won at trial if they go that far. But the deterrent effect of stopping voter registration organizations is tremendous. So that all this stuff is going on. But when you get down to it, what happens on Election Day? And I'm focused on one of the things that I'm very worried about there. And I'm worried about it not because I'm in the least bit paranoid, but because I read what happened in 2020. And when we think of the last ditch effort by Trump, when everything else was failing, he lost 62 cases were brought by either him or Republican Party people challenging the election in the various states. And that 62 were only in, 8 or 9, 10 states, something like that, and in the District of Columbia. And every single one of them was lost. Every single one was lost because there were no facts to back up all the crazy allegations about the irregularities in the state. Now, Georgia was one of the most prominent ones. I'm sure you all know about the Secretary of State Raffensperger, who was really trying to avoid talking to Trump, but Trump's calling him. He finally takes a call, but he records it. And Trump clearly, explicitly threatened him with a criminal prosecution if Raffensperger didn't, quote, find, in other words, falsify, an additional whatever it was, 11, 12,000 votes that would have flipped the state to him from Biden. So all those efforts were falling apart, and his last-ditch effort was to get the fake elector scheme and to get enough people in Congress to agree that for these swing states like Georgia, like Arizona, Congress does have the ultimate power to determine to what state the electoral vote should go. And if they're going to make the decision that, well, you know, what the Secretary of State from Georgia says is wrong, we're going to investigate that and we're going to find something else, that was what Trump tried to do. 127 Republican congressional people, senators and congressmen, voted to investigate Arizona. That was the first one that came up alphabetically. And that was the same day, that was on January 6th. That was the very day that Trump's assault on Congress had happened. So a lot of those Republicans in Congress who were ready to vote for his plan of digging into the electoral votes, ignoring what the states had said, more of them would have been willing to vote, but for their January 16th, which really ticked them off because they were scared to death. So got 127 votes. Now, how does that, what's the significance of that to this election? Unfortunately, it's very significant because the Constitution says that for the House and the Senate, they are each, under the Constitution, the, and this is a quote, the judges of the elections and returns of their members, unquote. Now, what does that mean? That literally means that if the Secretary of State of California says Smith won this congressional district, who's a Democrat, and Jones, a Republican, lost, Congress doesn't isn't bound by that. Congress is the judge of the elections of its members, totally. They are not bound by what the Secretary of State might say in any given state, and they are not bound by judgments of courts. So if there's an election contest that's litigated in the court and they come out with a certain decision, or like in Georgia, what happened back in 2020, all these half a dozen cases are brought, all of them are lost. The result of the Secretary of State certified for Biden over Trump all comes out in favor of there's no irregularity. What the Secretary of State did was right. That can be ignored by Congress, by the House or the Senate, when it comes down to determining House and Senate elections. So we're actually, in that regard, in a greater risk, because they actually have that explicit authority under the Constitution. It's surprising to most people, there's actually been hundreds of election contests in Congress, most in the House, some in the Senate, you know, over the 250 years. There's been hundreds of them. Almost all of them are inconsequential. Most of them don't go anywhere. Somebody files one and claiming that it was corrupt, there was vote buying and what have you, and there's never any evidence to back it up, and they get dismissed. Some, you know, out of the several hundred that have been filed, some have been historically significant, but most of them haven't been. But this year, that clause of the Constitution, in my opinion, would be misused by Trump and his colleagues, if you will, if it's necessary. So if, let's just say that the Democrats overcome the whatever percentage disadvantage they have, 8, 10%, whatever it is, and on a fairly counted vote, they would end up with a majority in the House and maybe even the Senate. Well, Trump's not going to accept that. He's not going to accept it any more than he did in 2020, and you can see him setting it up already because his big speech the other day on the 16th of July about voting, all these incredible revelations he's talking about, all it was a speech about corruption, fraud, can't trust it. So he's doing the same thing, like you just said, Doug, that he did in 2020. He didn't say yet, I'm not going to accept it. But he didn't say that in 2020 either. He just said, if I lose, it's fraudulent. And he's going to be saying that, he's going to say the same thing. If the House or Senate flip, then it was by fraud. And that's going to be setting the stage for getting the Republicans in the House, getting the Republicans in the Senate to, when they hear election contests, they'll have a, you know, the losers of the House and the Senate, specific races where they lost, they're going to file an election contest in the House and Senate, which is where they go. Won't bother litigating it because, of course, you're really irrelevant to it. And he will then do something that he couldn't do in 2020 because you'll remember, how did it really break apart his scam in 2020? Well, when he told the Attorney General that I want you to file a lawsuit against Pennsylvania, United States versus Pennsylvania, and told Rosen to file this, and Rosen said, I can't. There's no basis for it. He said, don't worry about the facts. Just file it, and me and the Republican Congress will take care of the rest. All right, a famous quote. Well, the problem is, Jeffrey Rosen ain't there no more. So you've got somebody who will do, in this regard, you can do whatever Trump asks for. They're going to file everything. They're going to support the election contest by the Republican losers. They're going to go in there and the congressional, when there's an election contest and there's a hearing, they're going to support it. And they're going to have expert witness, quote, expert witnesses, who will go in there and testify, yeah, no, the real result, if you were to look at this district in California, but there was all this illegal voting, non-citizens voting, whatever. They won't have true evidence behind it, but they're going to have people that will forget up there and say that, just like they did in 2020. But unlike 2020, in those cases in 2020, all those people were subjected to courtroom-style cross-examination and courtroom-style of rules of evidence, and all that stuff fell flat. But in a congressional election contest, it's not going to be done that way. It's whatever the congressional representatives allow in is going to be, quote, evidence.
1: It's pretty clear in this case that just simple doubt is the great ally of Team Trump, and your book points out that doubt was a major factor back in 1876 when Rutherford B. Hayes became president instead of Samuel Tilden. They instituted doubt in the public mind that three southern states had actually gone for Tilden. And powerful tool.
0: Yep. You know, and committees from Congress came down to the states and investigated them, and each partisan side of Congress, you know, at that time, Senate was dominated by Republicans, House was dominated by Democrats. Senate came out with a report that said, oh, yeah, this is completely fair. And the Senate, and then the House comes out with a report saying it's completely crooked. So it was purely political. And the sad thing, too, I make this comment in the book. So ultimately, you know, that was sort of decided. Even though Congress kept the power to decide the course, they did set up a commission to determine what were the real results of that election. So they had 15 people on it, 5 members of Congress who were Democrats, 5 members of Congress who were Republicans, and the last 5 were Supreme Court justices. Well, even though the evidence was pretty clear how the ruling should have been, that commission, including the Supreme Court justices, voted 100% based on party lines, 100%. And, you know, I make a comment that I think it's like 20-some, you can look at 20-some votes by Supreme Court justices that really were president pickers, that being one. You know, Bush v. Gore, of course, being another. And you look at all these different cases, and there's only 2 times have a Supreme Court justice voted against their party in a presidential picking context. And that was Souter and Stevens in Bush versus Gore. They both voted on the Gore side of it, if you will, that there was no reason to stop the count in the middle of counting. Yeah. Scalia wrote that bizarre concurrence in that case where he said, well, if we allow the counting to go forward, it could detract from the integrity of Bush's claim to the presidency. And you just scratch your head and say, well, wait a second. Don't we have to figure out first whether he was president? And that was so far from Scalia's thinking. Unbelievable.
1: Unbelievable. I do want to add at this point that when Justice Anthony Kennedy was honored by McGeorge Law School some years back, which he came from, a friend of mine from McGeorge was taking part in the ceremony, and I asked if he could get me in. I said, I want to ask Kennedy about Bush v. Gore, and of course my friend made sure I was not going to attend.
0: I'm sure that's true.
1: I would have liked to have done that. Your book paints a pretty grim picture about how Trump has no people in his administration to curb his excesses. And, of course, Congress, with both houses controlled by the GOP, has completely failed to rein in lawlessness. It might be pointed out, though, that other countries like Poland and Hungary, an aroused public has turned out an autocratic government. Are you heartened by those developments overseas?
0: Absolutely, because I do think if the turnout is tremendous in November, I don't care what they do, they're not going to get away with it. All these things we're talking about in terms of sending it to election committees, election contests in the House or Senate, if the turnout is enough and the voices are loud enough, I think it's very important, and we're starting to do it now. I've been preaching about this point that I was making about how the election contest can go to House and Senate and it can be stolen post-election. If there are enough voices pointing that out and saying, look, we're looking at you, we're watching you, we know you're trying this, we're not going to get away with it. That's a very important part of it, I think, to start calling it out in advance. It's very important. And then the more the people like yourself and everybody throughout the media are doing that and people are getting aware of it and exactly how. Everybody, you know, a lot of people don't trust Trump, but to see exactly how he can be doing this. Another feature of this, too, is, you know, you hear about what about troops being deployed to Democratic precincts on Election Day, which is illegal, of course, but that doesn't stop anything.
1: I wanted to ask you about that. Trump, they said people think fear that he's going to invoke the Insurrection Act to control the election. Are you afraid of that?
0: I am. I am afraid because, you know, Stephen Miller has specifically been, you know, looking into that possibility, naturally. The Southern book. What they did And before I was here in the South, you'd have the Klan would be stationed at the polling places, and you'd have deputy sheriffs who often were part of the Klan. You'd have them there, and that was to deter black folk from voting, and it worked. So they understand that. They know their history. And I made a comment to somebody the other day. I said, you know, when I watch what's coming up to the midterms, I feel like Trump and Miller and all those folks up there in the White House have gone through the book and taken out every worst possible example from American history, and they're following every one of them. But that one, you know, sending the troops out there is certainly something, and people need to be ready, need to be calling out on that in advance. Needs to be a lot of public awareness of it. Needs to be a lot of public awareness of it being completely illegal to do that. And there needs to be lawyers all ready to go, and I'm not sure when the right time is to file that lawsuit. You don't really want to wait to election day to say, oh, guess what, there's all these troops there. Because if you get an, even if you get an order in the next 10 minutes, they're not going to follow it. It'll be, you know, Miller and the White House would never follow that. They would just ignore it and say, oh, well, it's just too late to do anything. So it needs to be raised formally in the courts prior to the election. It's sort of like you may be filing the case, you know, dealing with the trying to get the post office to slow walk and different types of things with the mail and to not allow mail ballots to go to people who are not on their federal list, the citizen list. Well, even though it's undisputed that that list is so fraught with error that it isn't a meaningful way of doing it, but the government, the administration, has been trying to defend it by saying, well, it's too premature. You know, we aren't doing that yet. You really shouldn't bring that case yet. And that's how they won one of the cases by a judge saying, yeah, yeah, right, no one's trying to implement it yet. And, of course, they're trying to just delay it to the point where it's too late to do anything about it. Now, the First Circuit just said, that's a bunch of baloney. There's enough evidence of you doing it, and here you are saying you're doing it. I don't care what the administration is saying. So those kinds of things, like it, the deploying the military under the Insurrection Act or any other purported authority, should be addressed very early. I worry about a related thing, too, which, again, is a page out of Southern history, Doug, and that would be, instead of using the military, what happens when Trump calls on his faithful, like he did on January 6th? So when he put out the call, and he will start broadcasting, people need to be at the polls to make sure there aren't a whole lot of illegal voters going on. And then people are, I get it. As they said in some of that famous email back in 2020, Daddy's calling us. You know, I worry about him pulling that one off, too.
1: Yeah.
0: To send his, you know, his three percenters and what have you to go at the polling places around the country where heavily Democratic and minority polling places. And I didn't like the old days here. You know, you could do that stuff back in the 30s and 40s and even in the 50s, but black folk, man, they aren't shying away from a bunch of shy-looking white guys and Trump sets out there. They're not going to be afraid of that. So it could get really ugly.
1: The book is Stealing Elections, American Style. We're speaking with author David Walbert. And of course, if you've got troops or anybody else advocating for Trump near the polling places, that this does factor into this notion that that's being pushed that, you know, you count the votes on election day. Ballots are coming after that, mailing and such. Yeah, you throw those out. It's just like, it's just quite nefarious.
0: The scary thing is, too, and you made the point earlier talking about Bush-Gore, you don't need to deter many voters to change the outcome of elections. I mean, Georgia was, you know, 11,000 out of the whole millions of votes cast in the presidential, 0.3%. Arizona was 0.2%. And if you start messing around on the edges and deterring people, you know, people will very reasonably say, well, I'm not going to vote because I don't want to run into the military. You don't know if you're going to get arrested.
7: Yeah.
0: And that's their strategy. That's the strategy.
1: Well, Georgia went for Biden in 2020, but it reverted to Trump in 2024. Is that some evidence there that this has been effective?
0: Well, that probably had more to do with the particular candidates, I would say, in Georgia. You know, there's still a lot of Trumpism in this state. Now, a lot of it's based on old-time race. You know, when I was first came here and I was talking to some older lawyers about politics, and they said, you got to understand this, Dave, that after the 64 Civil Rights Act was passed, the Klan moved from the Democratic Party to the Republican Party. And that race issue has been essential to the Southern Republican Party and has unfortunately infected the entire National Republican Party, too. So that part of the electorate in Georgia vote for Trump, that had a lot to do with it, too, more than it did, I think, specific acts of deterrence and what have you.
1: Well, when it gets right down to it, it would seem, at least from my perspective, in the whole here in the future, is just to have a massive turnout, as you've pointed out previously here.
0: 100%. Absolutely. A massively educated bunch of voters who won't take being stolen. They just won't sit for it. And that will do it in the end. I mean, it isn't the Soviet Union where the troops are going to come down and throw us all in gulags. We're not there, and we won't be there. And enough voices and enough voters, that'll do them in. That'll carry the day.
1: In 2020, Biden, at one point, the polls were showing he has had an 11 million vote plurality. I mean, he was way ahead. And, well, he didn't quite get that many when the votes were counted, rightly or wrongly, but it was enough.
0: Yeah, absolutely. Yeah, I don't know what would have happened in the country had the Congress actually gone along with the stealing the electoral votes things, but it would have, I don't think they could have gotten away with that. I think that the reason they didn't do it is they knew they, at the end of the day, people would have gone nuts.
1: One would hope.
0: One would hope.
1: As you made mention previously, back on January 6th, Trump, having failed every other method to overthrow the government, invoked a mob. And now, returning to office, he pardoned all those participants, no matter how egregious their behavior had been. Do you expect him to involve these same folks again?
0: He certainly will do it if he thinks he needs to. And I think the deal is pretty clear that they know they can get away with anything that's a federal crime, because they will be pardoned. And in a red state, they won't get indicted. If they try that in a swing district in California, they're going to get indicted under state law if they try anything inappropriate, even, you know, intimidation of any sort. And you can't pardon people for state law violations. But, yeah, I think that's a very serious danger. One of the things, of course, this bizarre and passionate relationship between the Trump voters and Trump, the kind of ones we're talking about that would turn out on January 6th, they're really linked to him so exclusively that him calling them out for his January 6th insurrection would be more difficult for him to call them out to start showing up in, you know, 30 different congressional districts around the country. Or in Georgia, you know, we got a really close Senate race with John Ossoff. Of course, you don't have to cover the state with this. You have to just cover 5 really heavy Democratic precincts out of all the 2,000 precincts just in Fulton County. So out of the 20,000 or 50,000 precincts in the state, whatever the number is, you don't have to screw up more than a few of them.
1: At the recent correspondents' dinner, Donald Trump amazingly pulls out and puts on a Trump 2028 hat in front of all of the correspondents in Washington. And, of course, despite it being plainly unconstitutional to run for a third term, Trump keeps talking about it. Does this scare you?
0: Actually, it doesn't. You know, the only reason it scares you is that Bannon says it's going to happen. And Bannon has said some really crazy things about Trump in the past that actually happened. I mean, he was the guy that, more than anybody else I can think back on, that before the 2020 election said, if he's losing, it's going to get crazy. Because he's going to deny that he lost, and the next morning he's going to say that he won. And you heard that from Bannon. Well, actually, I think it didn't come out publicly. He said that back in October. But when it came out later that he had said that, he's the first person, I think, that has really been saying that sort of thing. So, and Bannon has said you need to get used to Trump 28. I think he's crazy. I think Bannon's just messing with everybody on that, trying to rattle everybody. And Trump is certainly just trying to rattle people. I mean, it is, you can't even come up with a Medvedev Putin switch seats type of deal where you could do that sort of thing like they did when Putin originally ran into term limits. You know, he's gotten rid of that little minor problem since. But yeah, that's not going to happen. I don't worry about that. I worry about 26 very big. very seriously about what he will try and do in the fall, but I am not worried about him trying to go for a third term.
1: Thank God for small favors. I see The Guardian recently interviewed you about the upcoming release of this book, and of course, the American media is currently under attack by Trump and the administration. But we sure hope that U.S. media outlets are going to follow our lead and get your important discussion out before the public. Are you getting some nibbles?
0: Oh, yeah, definitely. Had a lot of folks that have been wanting to do interviews, did some op-eds in different papers, and got a lot of things scheduled in August to do these kind of interviews that we're talking about. And I think the more people that hear them, hopefully, can say, okay, I get it. Here's the real thing that we got to really worry about in Election Day. Here are the really great problems. I understand it. I got to make sure that everybody else understands it and gets ready to make sure that we're out there protesting and so on. I had a good friend of mine said, do you think we need to start energizing the local Democratic Party to, in the county he was talking about, one of the metro counties here in Atlanta, to be sure that there are a lot of Democratic representatives at the polling places, at the precinct places on Election Day. And that's an interesting idea, too, to counter. I think you need to have a lot of numbers like that ready and necessary to counter if there is the military play or there is January 6th thug type of call out by Trump. I think that's something that needs to be done, is then to have real people from that precinct there to protect their fellow voters. I think that's something that needs to be in the mix, to be ready for that. I'm not saying that necessarily has to be done, but it's something that we can't let go to the last week, to the last couple of days. That needs to be prepared for as a counter move.
1: Well, we hope that as more media outlets reach out to you next month, and the book is out in September, that all of this will be moving in the right direction. And here's a proposal. How about you come back in October and give us an update on how things are progressing in these very areas?
0: Well, that'd be great. I'd love to do that. And, maybe in November, if it goes bad, it'll be illegal for me to come back. So we ought to do it in October. So we ought to definitely do it in October.
1: Well, I've been half joking with my cousin about the fact that maybe this is a good time for us to go out and get a Portuguese passport just in case.
0: There's no limit to the gallows humor under the circumstances, is there?
1: The book is Stealing Elections American Style. We've been speaking with its author, attorney David F. Walbert. And I want to thank you personally, Mr. Walbert, for your efforts over the years to work for fair elections. You've done a great deal of good.
0: Well, I appreciate that. It's people say that oftentimes. They say, well, the reality is it was so much fun that I really just enjoy. It was very fulfilling, of course, but it was always fun. Really had a good time doing it.
1: And we thank you for speaking with us today.
0: Thank you very much.
1: That pretty much does it for today's program, which was produced by Edward McMillan, as all of them are. Our thanks to Guy manning the booth at KDVS, who we suspect may be buying a new raincoat for this year's upcoming Burning Man. You have been listening to Radio Parallax. I'm your host, Douglas Everett. After this conversation, I'm slightly less nervous about election 2026, but I know that depends on the public being aroused, and, well, we're doing our part. See you soon.
2: Well, thank you, Douglas, for the shout-out. I don't think I'm going to get a new raincoat for this year's that thing that goes on in the desert, but I'll just use the same one I had last time and the time before that, and we'll be more than happy to give you a report back once I return after the 11th of September. We have a couple moments until we get up to the top of the hour, so I'm going to leave you with a little bit of The Nuthatch from the band Tumble off of their CD Waves. Tumble is a jazz band out of the Nevada County

All right, you are listening to KDVS Davis. It is 9 o'clock, and let me start that over again. It is 9 o'clock, and you are listening to KDVS Davis 90.3 FM, streaming on the web at kdvs.org. 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Up next is an artist edition of Sac Scene, where we're going to be featuring the band Bring Joy, which is Jason Beard and a couple other people from the Bay-ish area, including Sarah Larkin from the Real Sarahs. Had just recently got to see them up at the 10 Mile Creek Revival, but let me get the rest of my intro out of the way for you all. It is listener-supported freeform radio from Northern California, yes, and beyond, and for you as well, broadcasting from the basement currently at Freeborn Hall on the campus of UC Davis. Welcome to Sac Scene Artist Edition, where the next 20-ish minutes we're going to find out who they are. We'll showcase a few of their songs so you can hear what they sound like, and we'll talk about how they can be seen as part of our Sacramento scene here, Sac Scene. But before we start our conversation with Bring Joy, I would like to let you know that the following views presented in this hour do not reflect the views of KDVS, KDVS sponsors, or the University of California. Yes, and as I was saying, Bring Joy is going to be joining us by phone, and they've got a bunch of stuff that is out there. Most of it is on those streaming services, which I'm going to pass on, although we are going to be using what they have on their YouTube channel. And I'm going to start off with one now, which is a pretty much a new release. It's called Green is the Color. It's by Pink Floyd, but performed by Bring Joy and featuring Miss Jessica Malone on it. So let me pull that up and see if we can get that going for you here on KDVS Davis.

0: sliding it down from there. And Sarah and Jason, can you hear me? Hello, yes. Hello.
1: Hello.
2: Hey.
0: Oh, okay, there we are. Excellent. Okay, so I've got Bring Joy featuring David Lunning and I Ran So Far Away by Flock of Seagulls going on in the background right now. Would you guys like to introduce yourselves and then I can read your short little bio off of your website, Jason?
2: So this is Jason Beard. I started Bring Joy about a year and
1: Sorry, we're having technical difficulty on this end.
0: Oh, no worries. Oh, I see even John is in this video with a flock of seagulls.
2: Oh, yeah, you're watching the video. Yeah,
0: yes, I am.
2: It was an impromptu ad. He was around, and I was like, can you sing on this? And he was totally game.
0: Oh, very cool. Where did you... Well, it looks like you filmed this in several locations on the outside, besides the studio.
2: I started a YouTube sort of series that I do when I can get free time. I have a portable sort of four-track recording studio. And so the theory of it is so I can play with different people. Everybody's schedule is so crazy and coming into... Mm-hmm. A studio is hard to get everybody in there.
0: Yes.
2: So I have a little portable battery-operated four-track recording studio.
0: Oh, very cool.
2: And I go and collaborate with people, and I shoot the video of them playing it, and everybody gets about 30 minutes. It's fast and it's furious.
0: Uh-huh.
2: I've done a bunch of these videos, and I go around and shoot at different locations. I did one video, which was a... Brothers Comatose song called Golden Grass.
0: Mm-hmm.
2: And I was shooting Nat from Hot Butter Rum. I did that at Dolores Park. I got Josh Ruff from Poor Man's Whiskey at Ocean Beach. Then Broken Compass Bluegrass at the Ten Mile Creek Festival. I got Jimbo Scott at out in some field and on the East Bay. Then I did my shots. So it's fun. So in Iran, I showed up at Sarah Larkin's house. And for her to sing her parts. And everybody's at different locations, and I just go give everybody about a half hour. They listen to it. They knock it out. It's real raw. Real. It's not live, but it's as live as I could make it.
0: As you can
2: and
0: make
2: then,
0: it.
2: And John was there. Yeah, so.
0: So I see you now playing Jason on the Mando, kind of like standing by I guess it's not really a curb. They look like four-by-sixes behind you. And you're playing the Mando, and you've got this hillside behind you. Are you in Anderson Valley or are you out in Santa Rosa for these?
2: No, so that's actually my back. That's my backyard.
0: Oh, good
2: Lord. I live out in the country in Santa Rosa.
0: Oh, very cool.
2: So you'll see that location quite a bit.
0: Okay.
2: Yeah. I'm pretty sure, I can't remember, it's been a while since I've done that video, but I think that is basically my backyard. I live near Pennant Valley, so I'm very fortunate to be out in the country.
0: Yes.
2: Lots of wildlife.
0: Yes.
2: And lots of stars. Yeah.
0: Yeah, stars. Almost a thing of the past with all those extra lights up there. It's kind of hard to tell which one's... Yeah. Anyway, let me pull up your website real quick and just let everyone know that Jason Beard is a co-founding member and guitarist and co-songwriter for the NorCal Bluegrass Jam Band called Poor Man's Whiskey. So Bring Joy is a passion-driven project dedicated to showcasing Northern California's top musical talent with a fusion of bluegrass, Americana, blues, and jam. Bring Joy puts on upbeat shows with original and fun covers with a bluegrass twist. I would have to say, yes, that is true after witnessing you all at 10 Mile Creek Revival.
2: Good. I'm glad that came across.
0: Yes, it came across. I don't know if you wrote this before you decided to start playing Bring Joy or after.
2: We did. The band has been developing for about, what would you say, sir, about a year and a half. So
1: Well, I think we launched in Spring Joy a year and a half ago, but okay. We had kind of been starting the whiskey family band. I think I've been playing with you for about 2 years.
0: Mm-hmm.
2: About 2 years, yeah. It started off as a side project of Four Man's Whiskey called Whiskey Family Band.
0: Right.
2: But I did some just thinking about, like, my life and what I wanted to do and convey to the world, and made a switch trying to get away from, like, with Poor Man's Whiskey and all this stuff. I'm still in that band. It's great. But I wanted this thing to be totally separate from that. I wanted it to become its own thing with its own mission statement of the intention to bring joy to people and to us, to have fun playing music, but also convey that, to the crowd who might need to heal or celebrate or just need a two-hour break from whatever's going on in their lives. So I sort of switched the name. A lot of, like, what I started as Whiskey Family Band continues because just that's the type of music I'm interested in. But it's sort of that came when there wasn't a solid band. And over the last year and a half, there's been a lot of collaborations, but sort of a more unified band has been formed. There's different musical directions and stuff that we take.
0: Mm-hmm.
2: I always try to remind myself of, it's great having that as the name, because it's a good reminder of why we're doing that.
0: You mean the Bring Joy name?
2: The Bring Joy, yeah.
0: Yeah, yeah, okay.
2: So, when you're not sleeping and you're on the road and you're traveling a lot and at times music is challenging, it's a good reminder. Oh yeah, this is fun. This is awesome. So I haven't heard the bio in probably a year and a half because I don't, my daughter manages the webpage and she manages the band. So I was glad when you read it, it still sort of held true.
0: Yes, it does. I mean, it does.
2: Bio, I thought, oh no, I hope it's still accurate.
0: It does really ring true. I mean, having witnessed you all playing separately in your other bands and other projects, and then now coming together and doing this, it really does hold up. Now, I would like everybody to know that if you would like to check out this Bring Joy music on Instagram, you can just type in there in your little search window, Bring Joy Music, and it will just pop up. You can also do that on the web, bringjoymusic.com, and it comes up to Jason Beard's Bring Joy shows. Jason Beard's Bring Joy is, and bringjoy.com. I'm sorry. Oh my gosh. I did not have enough coffee this morning. Let me back this up. Bringjoymusic.com is how you would search for it on the web, but when it comes up, it does say Jason Beard's Bring Joy. That's what I was trying to say. They do have a show locally here in the Sacramento region. You can catch them on August 8th over in Grass Valley at 1849 Brewing Company, which is located at 468 Sutton Way. It is in the old Union newspaper building's backside. They've now taken over the whole building. I don't know what the heck they're going to do with it, but you can find out more information about what's going on with Bring Joy at the 1849 Brewery by either visiting bringjoymusic.com or 1849brewingco.com as well. Then also you'll be returning to our area for the, is it the Hang Time or Hang Town Music Festival?
2: It is the Hang Time Music Festival. It used to be Hang Town.
0: Okay.
2: That went away for a year or two, and now they're reviving it as the Hang Time Music Festival.
0: Got it. Okay. So it is one in the same music festival. They're now just switching up the name from Hang Town to Hang Time. And that will be
2: I think so.
0: And that will be happening at the El Dorado County Fairgrounds from October 16th through the 18th of this year.
2: That's going to be a fun one.
1: Yeah, that's right. I think we'll be playing on the Friday.
0: On the Friday?
1: And,
0: okay.
1: Yeah. But new branding, same great vibes.
0: Mm-hmm.
1: And yeah.
0: And we'll still be, out we'll there in joy. Hangtown County.
1: Yeah. That should be a great time.
0: Yes. So I've played two songs of yours thus far, Green is the Color with Jessica Malone. Will she be showing up for your show at 1849?
2: She's from Grass Valley.
0: She is currently living there, yes.
2: I'll have to reach out to her. I know she's playing a show on August 1st with us because I try to play as much as I can with Sarah Larkin.
0: Mm-hmm.
2: But Sarah's also in The Real Sarahs and has her busy schedule as well. So we are playing with Jessica on August 1st, but I know she is from Grass Valley. I will have to ask her. Yeah.
0: Okay.
2: I haven't asked her, but thanks for the reminder.
0: Oh, you're welcome.
3: Well, we do plan to have Chris Jones of Wolfjet joining us and sitting in that night after his show somewhere else in town. We're going to converge, and he's another collaborator that we've worked with a few times.
0: I'm sorry. So Chris is going to come.
3: You never know what's going to happen at a Bring Joy show.
0: So Chris is also going to come over to 1849 Brewing on August 8th?
3: It's highly likely.
0: Yeah. Oh, my gosh.
3: It's going to be a great show.
0: Oh, my gosh. Sounds so much fun. What song would you like us to showcase now off of Jason's Beard's Bring Joy YouTube?
2: Yeah, I would say so. One of my favorite Sarah Larkin tunes is Nathan Daniel that she let me re-record with our band playing on it. But it's a great song. Also features probably a local boy to you.
3: Joe Craven.
2: Joe Craven.
0: Oh, Joe Craven. Yes.
2: I have not had my coffee either. And I just jammed with Joe like a bunch over the last couple weekends. But Joe Craven's playing on fiddle this one. This is a fun little bluegrass tune.
3: I think also features Eric Yates of Hot Buttered Rum playing banjo on this track.
2: Exactly, yeah. Eric Yates on banjo, Joe Craven on fiddle, and then a lot of the members of Bring Joy, you know, joining Sarah on this one. It's a fun one. I love this song.
0: Okay, very cool. I have this one all queued up, and we'll listen to it. The mics will be hot, and you'll be listening to it in the background.

0: Yes, and that was, oh my gosh, Nathan Daniel lyric video by Bring Joy. And if you are so inclined to go watch this on YouTube, it is really nice how you've brought in little pictures and names of each one of the band members who are participating in this song.
1: Oh, thanks. I'm glad you saw the video. I wasn't sure.
0: No, I'm watching the videos for the first time here, Jason.
1: So there's a funny story on that video. I guess it's not really funny, but it's cute, I think. So I'm trying to, as much as possible, not use AI at all anywhere.
0: Okay.
1: But we release a lot of songs, you know, and we've used it in the past and poster and stuff like that, but I'm trying to get away from it altogether. And this was the first big move. Like, I wanted to do a video and like, I wanted to use zero AI in it, but I'm not an artist and it's really time. And I don't have the money to pay an artist. That's mm-hmm. the dilemma. It's like, okay, I don't want to use art. AI art, but I don't have the finances to afford a real artist. So I called my mom and I said, hey, listen, this is sort of what I had, this idea. I got this song, and she's also not an artist, but she is more of an artist than I am. She's not an artist at all. And I said, I have this idea. I want to tell this story, and I want it to be sort of done in like a cartoon or stick figures thing. Mm-hmm. And she was really excited. She lives out in Kansas City. And
0: okay.
1: I mean, she spent so much time sending me like listening to the song and then sending me a draft of like the sketch characters and mm-hmm. me sketching. I mean, it was an incredible amount of work, and it was awesome because I got to do a video with zero AI.
0: Right.
1: Got to work with my mom, who is awesome, who's proud of it. And I was like, hopefully Sarah was happy with it. But it was so much fun to get to do that and just like try to do art from start to finish, like as human beings.
0: No, this is so, it is so cool because there's a background that it opens on, and then we have a frame, a picture frame. And then the pictures show up on the picture frame and kind of narrates the song as well. Carries you through it. And then when you have the other individuals participating in the song, you've got a little picture that pops up and it says who they are and what they're playing. And that's, I think it's just so cool.
1: Oh, thank you. So, yeah. We wanted the picture. It was sort of like, the idea was like, if you were looking back, we think about weddings and we look at wedding pictures and stuff like that. That's sort of like, it was the idea was to look through like a photo album or something like that. But
0: I'm glad you're not using

0: AI, but it seems that you're just feeding the AI machine with more art. But I guess that's just what happens if we're going to be online.
1: Well, all right, I think we're not afraid to, we don't need to shield our humanity from machines.
0: True.
1: Because we know that we're authentic, our own authentic representations of ourselves and our art. And I don't think we should be afraid from shielding that. We have, that's, I think it's a more important time than ever to be authentic and put ourselves out there and enrich the world with music and art, because we all, our hearts need that. And, you know,
0: I totally,
1: we're just going to be who we are and keep bringing joy, because that's what I think we all need.
0: I believe that as well. And if you want to bring some joy into your life, you are more than welcome to go check them out on Instagram, which is Bring Joy Music. And you come out to Jason Beard's Instagram there, which is heavily Bring Joy Music. And on the web, it is bringjoymusic.com. And they have a list of all their upcoming shows there. Like Saturday, you'll be at Lagunitas Brewing in Petaluma. And then on Sunday, Saturday the 8th, you're going to be at Pickin' and Pannin' Bluegrass Festival. Is that correct?
2: On August 8th?
0: Yeah.
2: Oh, no, we're going to be at 1849.
0: Yeah, I see those both on the same day, one just earlier than the other.
2: Oh, no. Okay, so thank you. I will correct that on the website and pull off the one in the evening. It is only at 1849.
0: Okay.
2: I think the other one we were scheduled and that festival canceled.
0: All right.
2: So we'll, thanks for that reminder. We'll
0: you're
2: pull that
0: welcome.
2: Off.
0: So if anybody's looking at Jason's website or the Bring Joy website right now, just ignore Pickin' and Pannin' Bluegrass Festival, which is also on Saturday, which was going to be on Saturday, August 8th at 4 p.m. And just focus on Saturday, August 8th, 7 p.m. at 1849 Brewing Company in Grass Valley if you'd like to see them locally here in the Sacramento region. Then after that, you can catch them at the end of August over in Mendocino at Great Day in Elk.
1: Yeah, that's always a really fantastic and fun local event. Also, Burning Down the House will be performing The Great Night in Elk. So it's going to be day and night of events supporting the local community center.
0: And if anybody's not aware of Burning Down the House, they do a lot of, oh my God, I just lost their name. Talking Heads. There we go.
1: Yeah. We just had a co-show at the Mystic Theater here in Petaluma.
0: Oh, so, very cool.
1: You know, that's part of, I think, the ethos is, of the band is to be collaborative and, you know, co-support other local art and just, you know, bring the music wherever we can.
0: I think that is so cool that you guys are illuminating others besides yourself.
1: Yeah, well, I mean, you know, there's a lot to take inspiration from.
0: Yes.
1: And so collaborating and highlighting the gifts of others, I think, helps to inspire us to do what we're doing and helps to get the word out there. I think we're all working hard. And just as you do, Muse, thanks so much for helping to illuminate what we're doing. And
0: you're very welcome.
1: Sharing the music with the world.
0: We're going to have to say our goodbyes. What song would you like me to leave everybody with as we go out today?
2: There's a song that I wrote recently, original tune. It's called Elephants. It's an instrumental.
0: Will it this be on your YouTube page?
2: Oh, on YouTube.
0: Yeah.
2: Hmm.
0: Sorry.
2: But you know what? We were talking about the videos we were doing.
0: Yeah.
2: Check out Golden Grass.
0: Golden Grass. Yes, by Brothers Comatose and. I'll pull that one up. Any last words before I need to disconnect the phone?
2: No, just thanks for the interview. There is one more show in your general area, though, on September 12th. We're playing in Auburn a free show at Ain't Necessarily Dead Festival, and he wanted us to do he likes to do a lot of cover sets. So
0: yes.
2: Everybody's doing, like, covers, and he asked me to do Old and In the Way.
0: Mm-hmm.
2: And which Poor Man's Whiskey's done. We did that with Peter Rowan. I sort of felt like we already did that.
0: Yeah.
2: And so I said no. And I said, how about doing a Billy String set? I've never done that.
0: Oh, that would be cool.
2: It is a very big undertaking. We started working on the material already because, I mean, it's amazing music with amazing musicianship. So we are going to do on September 12th at They Ain't Necessarily Dead, an all Billy Strings set. We'll, of course, do it our own way.
0: Yes.
2: You know, because we're not Billy Strings, but we'll take the songs.
0: Okay.
2: And we'll make them our own as much as we can. So that could be a fun show.
0: Yes, that would be fun. It Ain't Necessarily Dead. That happens over in Auburn Recreation District up at the parks there, the one right off, well, I would say right off 49, but all of their parks are kind of off Highway 49. Jason, Sarah, thank you very much for joining me today. I'm going to hang up now because we're into our next show already, and I need to bring those people in. But in the meantime, I will leave everybody with Golden Grass, which was written by Brothers Comatose and performed by Lovejoy as we go out. I'd like to thank you all for joining me today here on KDBS Davis 90.3 FM. And allowing me to share who is contributing to the greater Sacramento scene like Bring Joy is. And hopefully you might be able to catch them come August 8th up at the 1849 Brewing Company in Grass Valley.

0: All right, I'm going to slide that down as I slide back in to catch us up on what we've been listening to. Right now, we're listening to, in the background, Golden Grass by Brothers Comatose, performed by Jason's Beards, Bring Joy. And also in there, I had noticed a quick little segment of, oh my gosh, just lost their name. Bluegrass band from Grass Valley, and I'm still not. All right, we're moving on. Welcome to the Earworm's Garden. It is just past 9:30, and you are listening to KDVS Davis 90.3 FM, streaming on the web at kdvs.org. 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I am your host, Muse, and today I am joined by five wild hares, but there's only four of them, and I guess there's really only four, not five. Is that true?
1: Normally.
0: Sometimes. Yeah. Sometimes? So when you all are going to talk or anything, if you could just like either get up and talk right into the mic or grab it and bring it around to you, that would be much more better for the listeners out there. So, okay, we got that. So Five Wild Hares on Instagram, you can find them there, Five Wild Hares, that's H-A-R-E-S, like the rabbits. And also on the web, fivewildhares.com. They've got a bunch of singles that they have been releasing, been very active of late. How is that?
1: It's been great. Thanks. Those are actually all part of one album that we will be releasing as a whole album, hopefully by Christmas.
0: Okay.
1: We'll come out with a physical record or CD. Haven't decided yet.
0: Oh, we might have to do a show when that's before happening just after.
1: Yeah, that'd be sweet.
0: Yeah, okay. Cool.
1: We'll be in touch. Right. Shooting for Christmas.
0: Okay.
1: Is the goal.
0: All right. Cool. So before the end of the year.
1: Yeah.
0: Shooting for Christmas, so this could be something under the Christmas trees or by your menorahs.
1: Exactly.
0: Or I can't remember what the Kwanzas have, but yeah, any one of those holidays. Any shows coming up?
1: Yeah, we do. We have a show August 15th. Dave?
2: We have October 10th? October 10th. Over Rhythm Rug. It's a little house party.
3: What's the location for
1: the August 15th show?
2: Oh, for August 15th, it's at Kicksville Records.
0: Kicksville?
2: Yeah, on R Street in Sacramento.
0: Okay.
2: They're connected to Beers Books. We'll be playing with MK Dub.
0: Okay.
2: He's a modular synthesis artist who invited us out to play.
0: Oh, nice.
2: A nice guy.
0: So okay.
2: Looking forward to that.
0: Very cool. Let me get this out of my way because all it is doing is just flashing my eye and confusing me what's going on around here. Okay. I built a playlist with all the singles that have been released. Is there anyone you want to particularly start with, or do you want to get into what the origin story is of Five Wild Hares?
1: Either way, we could listen to a song. Which one's your favorite?
0: Oh, gosh. It's like, which one of my kids is my favorite?
1: No, why don't we start out with the song called The Reason.
0: That's the a nice... Reason. Well, I've got two copies of The Reason. I've got one copy that you've released as the single and one that I picked up when you submitted it to Nine Fingers when he was doing one of sound issues.
1: Okay. Please use the second one.
0: not the one from the sound, but the release.
1: The official one,
0: okay,
1: yeah.
0: The official release.
1: Yeah.
0: All right, we will do that. Anything to say about The Reason besides... you want to tell me the reason why you'd rather use this one than the
1: other? Oh, it's just a nice shortest song we have. But the origin story of the band, too, before we get into that, we're a group of friends that met at local jams, different breweries around town that Kim Alexander hosts. That's where I met Mike and Dave. Jack and I go way back to a job that we both had when we first moved to Sacramento in 2015.
0: Oh.
1: And then Local Sounds, the kind of showcase open mic that you saw us at, is really what brought us together because they had asked me to play some songs, and I said, guys, can you learn these songs to play with me? So we did a couple of those and then officially said, well, we should keep doing this and call ourselves a band. So.
0: And you first started that at Local Sounds?
1: Exactly, yeah.
0: Wow.
1: Yeah. And so now we have our practice space is located at Two Rivers Cidery. And so we practice there. We go down and play a lot of Friday nights for the Local Sound Showcase. And it's been a great community to be a part of.
0: Now, are all the practice rooms upstairs or are there some downstairs as well?
1: I'm pretty sure they're all upstairs.
0: Okay.
3: They're all upstairs, yeah.
0: All right.
3: Yeah.
0: So that's a pretty decent place for a band
1: it's
0: practicing.
1: It's awesome.
0: I know
1: it's
0: a few people like Sam from Sopliegro.
3: Yep.
0: They have their practice there as well.
1: It's kind of just a little camp, you know, creative campus of people doing artwork. There's some, you know, some small businesses.
0: Okay.
1: And then a handful of musicians that, you know,
0: hang out there.
1: Make it fun. Yeah, exactly.
0: Yeah, because I hear there's some jazz musicians.
3: Yeah, every Thursday.
0: Yeah, every Thursday.
3: And then Four-Eyed Whale, of course, I think he was on last week, right?
0: Oh, he might have been on last week or the week before, but yeah.
3: Yeah.
0: He's... a regular around here.
1: Yes. Yeah.
0: So, the reason. Shall we get that up and running?
1: Let's hear it.
3: Let's do it.
0: Okay, here we go. I hope.

0: Okay, and we're back on. I didn't get that slid down fast enough, but here we are. Okay, and we are back with five wild hairs, but we only have four. So I don't know if we're four-fifths or four-fourths.
1: So the band is almost never five.
0: Okay.
1: It's either four or six. We've got a drummer and a bassist.
0: Yes.
1: When we do our more acoustic stuff, we tend to stick to the four.
0: Uh-huh.
1: But we've had one show that I know of that was five, and it was the worst show that I think we've ever had.
0: Oh, really?
1: So five is...
0: You kind of split the hair by going four or six?
1: Yeah, four or six is our normal normal layout.
0: Okay.
2: One person's not that wild.
0: Oh, is that it? Is that why
3: you have to be wild to be a wild.
0: Yeah, you have to be wild hair. Is that why the show just wasn't all that great?
1: Yeah, right.
0: They just weren't wild enough.
2: Maybe too wild. We needed one not wild
0: one
2: person.
0: One notch down from the full wild. Okay, so you moved here from out of area.
4: Yeah.
0: I'm sorry, I can't remember your name.
4: Ryan.
0: Ryan. Okay. Ryan, could you let people know what instruments you were playing in the band so when they walk up and watch the band, they can kind of pick you out?
4: Sure, yeah. I play the guitar, the rhythm guitar, usually acoustic, and I sing.
0: And you sing.
4: Yeah.
0: Okay. Who's doing the writing?
4: I am.
0: You are. Okay. Yeah. And where did you move from to come to Sacramento?
4: There is a list of places.
0: Oh, there's a list.
4: Originally, let's just go with Michigan.
0: Okay.
4: Yeah.
0: Michigan.
4: I grew up in Michigan and then spent... from 18 on my adult life, mostly on the West Coast.
0: Okay, gotcha. All right. And who did... And please remind me of your name as
1: Mike.
0: Well. Mike. Okay.
1: Mike. More of my mom would prefer Michael, but
0: okay.
1: Mike or Michael.
0: All right.
1: Oh, and I play... I'm like the lead guitarist, and then on the album I'm doing the dobro on a few of the songs.
0: All right. So when I came and watched you guys perform the last time you played over at Two River Cider, you were the one that had the... kind of like dobro.
1: Oh yeah,
0: standing.
1: Yeah,
0: using it kind of like lap steel.
1: Yeah, it's a lap. Yeah, it's a lap steel.
0: Okay.
1: Essentially, I have a lap steel in the studio too. We haven't used it on an album yet, though. We'll see.
0: Oh, all right. Okay.
5: Hey, I'm David, and I'm usually playing harmonica, and then either banjo or another guitar,
0: right,
5: or drums. Or
1: trombone, bass, if we need
5: or
1: you.
5: Bass.
0: Whichever instrument is needed to fill in at that time to round
5: I do
0: out
5: like
0: the
5: a
0: sound.
5: Catch-all sort of thing.
0: Okay,
1: and he's our jack of all trades.
0: Jack of all trades, and I think we first met over at Cafe Paso when you were doing a solo set when Four Eyed Whales first started booking.
5: Yeah,
0: was it Sundays or Saturdays?
5: It's a Sunday morning.
0: Sunday morning, yeah. Sunday morning, caffeine and music.
5: Yeah,
0: it's at Cafe Paso.
5: Oh,
0: yeah.
2: And then I'm Jack, and I play keys. I think we have one song that features the synth as well there, the MS-20.
0: Okay. Are you big on synths?
2: I do enjoy a good synth, yes.
0: Yeah? Are you part of any of those synth groups that are in the Sacramento
2: Absolutely,
0: region?
2: Absolutely, yeah. West Coast Modular
0: Synth
2: Society.
0: West Coast Modular,
2: Absolutely.
0: I noticed that they are doing a thing up in Auburn.
2: Yeah.
0: Is it monthly?
2: Owl City, probably. Or what is it? Is that what it's called? Owl City?
5: Owl Cave.
2: Owl Cave, yeah.
0: Oh, they're
5: Grass
0: going
5: Valley.
0: To the
2: That's
0: Owl Cave now to do that.
5: Grass Valley.
0: Oh, no longer at the...
2: Yeah, it used to be the Odd Fellows.
0: Yes, used to be the Odd Fellows in
2: Those
0: Auburn.
2: Those were good times.
0: Oh, gosh. Well, thank you for letting me know that so I can change it because I have it coming up, you know, just as a repeat thing.
2: Yeah, it's in Grass Valley.
0: Grass Valley, the Owl Cave, because I have a friend that had recently moved there who's a big synth person.
2: Nice.
0: He's got like a stack of them.
2: Yeah, that's a good place to be.
0: Having a stack of them?
2: Yeah.
4: That's a good point to bring up, though. Each of these guys have either their own bands or... their moniker where they do their own music as well. So Jack does a lot of the synth stuff under the moniker Future Bugs.
0: Oh!
4: So you might have seen him around doing shows in the area. Dave is the Three-Armed Bandit.
0: Yep.
4: And of course everyone knows Dave and the Three-Armed Bandit. And Mike is coming up with his solo stuff soon, I believe.
1: Yeah, I'm going to do a comedy set.
0: A comedy set?
1: Yeah, coming
0: That's
1: up
0: cool.
1: there. So we'll see how that goes.
0: All right. And I just want to give a shout out to David, the Three-Armed Bandit, because all of the music that has ever been submitted to The Sound, which Nine Fingers have been putting together for so many years, you have been kind enough to do a lot of the mastering and mixing for it, of the singer-songwriter community here in Sacramento.
5: Yeah, and he was kind enough to, you know, let me help. I really wanted to recognize his efforts to support the community and support him. And it was an opportunity for me to, you know, practice mastering, which is something I'm also curious about.
0: So yeah,
5: it was a good opportunity for everyone to have a good time on that.
0: Yeah, that's what I love about this community here in Sacramento, is that doesn't matter who you are, you're going to help somebody else within the community, which I think is just so great, until I meet that person who's not. But it feels like the North Bay. It's like you break a string, there's somebody running and getting one who's not even on stage.
1: Yeah.
0: Something happens with your guitar, somebody has run out the door and they've come back with something for you to use.
1: Yeah, so, like when you forget a capo during a set.
0: And somebody just happens to have one.
1: Yeah. No, I had to run out during that. That happened to us.
0: Oh, you did?
1: Yeah, because Ryan, we had set up the transition. It was perfect. And then I forgot my capo was up in the studio. So.
0: Oh, man. So did you send somebody running up there, or did you?
1: No, I borrowed one from one of our friends, DJ.
0: Oh.
1: DJ had one.
0: Okay.
1: Or Casey. I can't remember who it was. Anyway, I was in such a panic that it,
0: DJ Sipes or Casey?
1: Sipes, yeah.
0: Okay.
1: Yeah.
0: All right.
1: Casey Shane. We'd
0: yep.
1: familiar and love them both.
0: Oh, very cool. So, Ryan.
4: Yeah.
0: Got that right. Thank gosh. You do most of the songwriting?
4: Yeah.
0: Okay. What song shall we pick?
4: My favorite one on the album is True Crime.
0: True Crime?
4: Yeah.
0: Okay. And reason why it's your favorite?
4: I think it's just the best song that we I don't know. There's a pretty basic message of,
0: okay.
4: you know, it's kind of a love song,
0: yeah.
4: but it's also just a life, about life, and, you know, kind of coming to a fork in the road and making decisions and that we all have to make when life gets challenging.
0: Yes, and speaking of messages, I was remiss and did not play a message yet, or two of them, so I'm going to get those out of the way, and then we're going to get into the crime, because I don't want to commit a crime by not playing these messages with the people that are here. So this one was from last time.
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0: And that is... oh my gosh. True crime. Yes, I wanted to say true crime, but then when I had to go look at it again, being I wasn't close enough and the glasses weren't focused, I was confused. So, yes, true crime. So, is it a true crime not to have that love at the end? Is that the true crime in the song?
1: It could be. I like that.
0: What was your meaning? Because, you know, we were chatting and I wasn't listening to the song all the...
1: I like that.
0: You like that? Yeah.
1: That's it.
0: Okay.
1: No, it's nice to have... I mean, I think there's always meaning when I write lyrics to me, but it is more interesting, at least to me, to hear
0: how it impacts somebody else.
1: Yeah.
0: What were you had in mind when you were writing the song?
1: Man, I didn't have much in mind.
2: Like usual.
1: Yeah, it's more of a...
0: Oh, no, that's... You're channeling.
1: It's channeling. No, yes. It's absolutely true. You know, you hope to just sit down and whatever comes out.
0: Uh-huh.
1: I usually find meaning and say, oh, wow. So that's what this is about.
0: Yes, yes, yes.
1: You know, normally then I'm not usually setting out with a big message in mind when I start putting it down.
0: Okay. It's
1: just kind of like, oh, that came out. And then throughout time, I mean, today I learned a little bit more about it. So,
0: All right. Yeah. So the writing process for you, you don't have something that's just eating at you and you feel that
1: not
0: you need,
1: usually I mean yeah. unless it's like going through a bad breakup and I need to get something out about it, but
0: well, how often does that happen?
1: Oh boy.
0: more than you care to remember.
1: Yeah, no, it's been a while since since the breakup songs have been part of the set list, but no, it's normally just, you know, whether it is something I'm trying to say or not, you just keep going. And then by the end of it, you realize what you're trying to say.
0: Mm.
1: I think that's how it's been for me. It's been more of a therapeutic thing.
0: Right.
1: Just I'm not very good at communicating real hard feelings. And so it's easier to put it in a song sometimes.
0: Sure. No, I understand that completely. Yeah. And then you bring the song to the group. How often are you all getting together to practice?
1: Yeah, we try. When we're in town, we usually take the summers off.
0: Okay.
1: Because he's a teacher, Mike's a teacher.
0: Okay.
1: So everyone likes to travel and do all the family stuff in the summer. So, but normally we try to get together once a week at Two Rivers and practice. Sometimes I'll bring a new song, or Dave has some songs that's in our set list.
0: Mm-hmm.
1: Depending, you know, what we're preparing for, whether it's an acoustic show or a full band show, or let's learn a new song, let's try to just do some weird jams that we've never tried, and you know, try to push
0: some
1: our
0: boundaries?
1: Limits a little bit.
0: Cool.
3: Speaking of which, August 15th is probably going to get pretty weird at the Sense show. So if anybody wants to show up for that, it's going to be an interesting new
0: August
3: kind of
0: 15th.
3: Say the date right, correct?
1: Yep. Mm-hmm.
3: Okay, cool.
0: And that's B at Kicksville Records.
1: Yeah.
0: Okay. I just have somebody send down there for that.
2: Yeah. I'll be what, 5 o'clock, 5 to 7?
4: Yeah,
0: 5 to 7?
4: Yeah.
0: Okay, cool. Thank you for the details on that. Okay, so I can get that on the calendar as well. Cool. Just about top of the hour. No, we're at the top of the hour. Could you guys do our station ID?
3: We
0: did
3: sure can.
0: Practice? Yeah. Did you do
1: we
0: it?
1: We did on the drive over. Let's see. Yeah.
0: Yeah? Okay. Ready?
1: Yep. We are
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3: and you're listening to
1: KDVS
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1: FM.
0: may I ask you to do that rendition again, because it was just so great, but I want to make it even more better by putting, when you say KDVS,
2: Davis.
3: Okay.
1: Mm.
3: All right.
1: All right.
0: Then
1: all right.
0: You can do the
1: We knew we couldn't
0: frequency.
1: Do it on the first try.
0: Yeah, that's okay. The Sam Chase took 5. Tries.
1: So wait, when did KDV, you'll say Davis?
4: Mike's got it.
1: Okay.
0: Yeah, okay, we got it, because it's the red writing on the white paper on the
3: back. Got it.
0: That's the needle.
1: Okay.
0: Okay, let you take it away.
1: All right, we are
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1: KDVS
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4: FM.
0: That's a take right there. Thank you all. Very cool. Yes, you are listening to KDVS Davis 90.3 FM, streaming on the web at kdvs.org. 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Yes, and for you as well. Thank you for tuning in today to the Earworm's Garden. My name is Muse. I am your host, and I am joined by five wild hares, but there's really only four of them. And sometimes six, but...
3: And sometimes six.
4: Never five.
0: Never five is what I'm learning. So it's all in a name... and not in the actualities. So, I had, yeah, that's me. Okay, anyway, we're getting back into the music. What else would you like to chat about, or song-wise?
1: Well, we were kind of talking a little bit, wanted to give a few shout-outs about how the album came to be.
0: Okay.
1: The people at Sacramento City College mm-hmm. who let us come in and record all the... tracks,
0: right.
1: For free.
0: Mm-hmm.
1: And this goes back to a couple years ago. So we've gone in twice
0: all right.
1: to lay down the full band stuff, and then we've done a lot of overdubs and
0: oh,
1: all the vocals
0: cool.
1: At Rosamortem Studios.
0: Okay.
1: John Belogne is the engineer there who's
0: yes.
1: helped us with all these recordings so far.
0: Very and, cool. John used to have a show here back pre-pandemic called Local Limelight.
4: Nice.
0: Where he was... doing something similar to this.
1: Okay.
4: But cool.
0: In the studio and then just.
1: Cool.
0: Yeah.
1: Yeah. So, great guy.
0: He is.
1: He's been awesome
0: very,
1: to work
0: yes.
1: with. Yeah. Sweet.
0: Good space.
1: Mm hmm. Yeah. So, I mean, that was one thing we were going to bring up. I don't know if we had anything else.
0: Did you call out the singer, background singer in the song?
1: Oh, yeah. The one on that track was my niece, Sinai Fanua. Keeping ear out for her. She just graduated high school. Coming out to California from Michigan
0: yeah.
1: to major in music, commercial music, I think it is, down at Concordia University in L.A.
0: Oh, interesting.
1: And just a great voice.
0: Okay.
1: A few of us were just in Michigan doing a show
0: uh-huh.
1: last week, mm-hmm. last weekend.
0: Okay.
1: And she was able to sing with us on that.
0: Oh,
1: and,
0: very cool.
1: It was cool. Mike and Jack came out to my hometown
0: okay.
1: and did a little... festival that we've been doing for over 30 years now.
0: What?
1: And so it was neat to be able to show them.
3: Sawyer
1: Mike's
3: Bash.
1: Wearing the t-shirt.
0: Oh, yeah. Cool.
1: It's called Sawyer Bash. And
0: right.
1: We do it every summer. It's just
0: okay. And so now your niece is moving.
1: Yeah, and so
0: to
1: she's coming
0: SoCal
1: from Michigan
0: area.
1: To Southern California to pursue
0: and,
1: music and
0: okay.
1: play beach volleyball. Yeah.
0: Oh, and wow.
1: Yeah.
0: Okay. So. Got time for music and volleyball.
1: Yeah.
3: She's awesome.
0: Dang.
3: She's very, very good at yeah. what she does already. She's just a kid.
1: If you're listening, Sinai, shout out.
3: Yeah, Sinai, you're awesome.
0: Well, I'll get you a copy of the show.
1: Cool.
0: You can share
1: yeah.
0: with her, awesome. Them, if you'd like.
1: Sure.
0: You know, whichever pronoun they use. I'm sorry if I missed.
3: Oh, no, you're good.
0: Yeah. All right, here we go. Next song?
1: What do you guys think? What's that?
3: Living.
1: Mm. Yeah, well, it's the last song on the album. Kind of just takes us out with a little bit of energy.
0: But we're not ending the show currently, just to let you all know. But on
1: should
0: the
1: we
0: album,
1: save it?
0: No, it's okay.
4: Are there
0: okay.
4: two songs left we can play? Or
0: we've got We Had It All in India.
4: I just meant
3: time.
4: How much time?
3: Yeah.
4: Oh,
0: and Better Man. So yeah, we've got about 10-20 minutes.
3: Oh, okay.
1: Oh,
0: 15.
1: So let's listen to Indiana State Line.
3: Indiana State Line.
1: Yeah, we'll save Living for the end.
0: Right. Indiana
1: it's a short
0: State
1: one.
0: State Line is what's coming at you next from. Five Wild Hares here on KDBS Davis.

0: Indiana state line. So, thank you. What was the first time you drove over the Indiana state line for what?
1: Oh, I don't know. I mean, we grew up, I was 12.
0: They had those green crosses on the other side?
1: No, no. This is 12 miles away from my hometown.
0: Okay.
1: And it was just this, you know, supposed to be almost, I don't know if I remember the first time I drove there, but it's just kind of this nostalgic
0: okay.
1: thing about a place you grew up and do you remember this time of life kind of song, you know? So it was just what I used to...
0: The only other song that I know that talks about Indiana, I think it might have been in the 70s, and I think it was a song about prison. Indiana Wants Me.
2: Sounds about right.
3: I remember when we first started jamming, he introduced this song to us.
0: Right.
3: And we played it a few times, but then COVID happened.
0: Yeah.
3: And we had to isolate, and we couldn't get together and play music anymore. But I remember making a little video of me playing the banjo and singing the song and sending it to Ryan.
0: Yes.
3: And, like, looking forward to next time we can play this song.
0: Uh-huh.
3: I don't know if you remember that, but I've always really enjoyed Ryan's songwriting.
4: Same.
3: So it's like it's up to interpretation. It has, I don't know, a lot of like joyful joy to it.
0: Yeah, yeah.
3: It's really uplifting.
0: It is. I wouldn't say it's easy listening, but it's easy to listen to.
3: Mm-hmm.
0: But there is still challenging to listen to. I mean, the words are not easy listening words, but the way that you're framing some of the subject.
1: Mm-hmm. Yeah, I mean, that's a good example, actually. Well, the first song we listened to is The Reason. Sounds very joyful and upbeat, and the subject matter is actually very intense. It's about one of my friends who committed suicide. And, it, you know, so that is something I've kept in mind. I mean, you can have a serious subject matter and... If you don't listen past that first layer, you're just, oh, this is just a nice, fun song. But if you listen to the lyrics, hopefully you'll take a little bit more out of it and see that there's layers to it.
3: There's layers. Layers. Yeah. Layers. We all have layers.
1: Brings... probably our next single that's coming out is going to be a song called Layers. That's why everyone keeps saying that.
0: Really?
1: Yeah.
0: You do have one on in the woodshed?
1: Yeah. So,
0: okay.
1: You know... We tried to get this album. It just felt like a good collection of songs that go together well and say, okay, that feels like an album.
0: Okay.
1: But then a lot of the things, and it's really the folksy Americana kind of instrumentation and song style.
0: Yes.
1: But when we get together at our practice space, we get very psychedelic. We get, you know, kind of pushing those boundaries. And so I think you'll see that in some of our future music that gets a little more just further away from that songwriting style. And so it'll be fun.
4: That's, I think, one of the things that's interesting. We all have this very different backgrounds. And then so it's kind of it started with us. What is easiest to work together, I think, which is the folkier stuff. And then as time's gone on, it's like things have evolved. Jack has gotten more synthy. My pedal collection has expanded.
0: Right.
4: And, yeah, so it's just gotten weirder the longer we play together.
0: I think that's just a natural progression.
1: Yeah.
0: Well, for Americana, not just the whole getting weirder psychedelic thing.
1: But, yeah.
0: You know, just listening to Americana folk over the years from, you know, from the 50s into the 60s and then Dylan getting electric and, it just... Acid experiments.
1: Mm-hmm. Yeah.
0: All that stuff.
1: Just want to keep trying to do new stuff and keep it exciting for you. And
0: where do you all get your inspiration from? For new stuff. I mean...
1: musical heroes, you mean?
0: I don't know if it's musical heroes or you hear something that's like, that's pretty cool. I want to incorporate that into a song.
3: I really like just... doing things in the moment, and if something catches, trying to remember it.
0: Yes, right. If it was like, oh, that was really good.
2: Yeah.
0: What'd you do? It's like,
4: Well, that's something that has happened too. Dave is also our sound guy.
0: Okay.
4: So he has mic'd the entire studio now.
0: Oh, cool. So you record all of our sessions. That is so,
4: And then
0: dead
4: we try to come back and go, oh, that sounded good. Because sometimes... it's good to have your you know, your solid things that you've actually rehearsed, but then it's also cool to get into the actual, like, you don't know exactly where a jam is going to go, mm-hmm. and then you're like, ooh, we can try to do that again. So it gives us more freedom to, like, kind of experiment.
0: Right.
4: And remember it, because if we don't record it, we're not going to remember it.
0: Oh, God, is that so true? I know, like, Andre, I think it's Andre 3000 now. He just has a little recorder playing the whole time. Yeah. He's just playing around, and then he'll find something that sticks, and then goes back afterwards and says, yeah, that's the way it's going to work. I have the event calendar to share with you, and then we'll get right back with the band. I do see that Twin Lotus Tie, there's going to be Fair Enough Jazz Club happening there with Josiah Williams, Claire Seymour, and Alex McClintock playing there. That goes from 6 to 9. It's all ages. Reservations are required. There's a 6 p.m. seating, and then the music starts at 6:30. Dr. Andy Jones has got their pub quiz going on over at Suds Works from 7 until 9 p.m. this evening. All ages are welcome. It happens every Wednesday night. If you happen to find yourself in San Francisco or wanting to go down to San Francisco this evening, there's a 21 and over thing happening over at the Kilowatt Bar. We'll have 100% Jennifer and first name basis, plus No Picture will be there as well. Kilowatt Bar is located at 3160 16th Street in San Francisco. Over at Harlow's, we've got Starcrawler, Slut Tony, and Dog Party doing something. That starts at 8 p.m. and goes until close time. It's all ages. Corner of the Realm at the door. Want to also let you know that on September 30th, Dog Party will be my guest here in the Earworm's Garden. On Thursday, July 30th, you can catch Patty on the Binge from 12:30 in the afternoon until 12:30 in the afternoon until 9. Well, anyway, there's something going on at Rotary Park in Winters, and that's located at 201 East Main Street in Winters. It's all ages, and Patty on the Binge will be playing there during that time frame. Let's see, what else do we have going on with either our local boys and girls going out of town or others? We've got Halibut Head playing with the Vonnegut Curve and Jackie B. Rag Hong. They'll be doing something at the Naked Lounge in Chico, and that's located at 118 West 2nd Street. Starts at 7 p.m., goes to close time, all ages, corner of the realm at the door if you'd like to get in and check that out. Blouse, Ulkist, Leering, and Runkst have a house show, and you can DM any one of those bands if you'd like to check that out. That's also happening on Thursday night. That's tomorrow night, July 30th, starting at 7 p.m. until the cops come. Close it down. Let's see, what else do we have going on? We've got Blood Sugar doing something with Dark Satellite and Alu and the Breakfast Pigs. They'll be at the bottom of the hill, and that is in San Francisco, and that's 21 and over if you'd like to check that out, and that goes from 8 p.m. until close time. Let's see, what else do we have got going on? This one looks interesting. It's Ash Puddle, Holistic, Stray Dog Choir, Time Shell, and April Day. They're doing a thing down at Guitar Wars, which is in San Jose. It's all ages, Coin of the Realm at the doors. If you'd like to check that out, 447 South 1st Street in San Jose, if you'd like to go check that out. Let's see, what else do we have going on? We've got the Monoliths doing a thing over at the Tap Room Bottle and Bottle Shop in South Lake Tahoe, 21 and over for that, 7 to 10 p.m. That's going to be on Friday night. Also happening on Friday night, we've got Simple Solution joined by Pitfall and Dad's Custody Weekend. They'll be at Carnitos Customs, which is in Vallejo, and that's at 905 Tennessee Street. It is all ages, Coin of the Realm, if you'd like to check that out. And it's put on by the 707punk.com people. See, Jeffrey Miller has a show over at the Torch Club with Dominic and the Diamonds sharing the bill as well. That'll be from 9 until close time, 21 and over for that. Have a few more that I want to share with you. We've got Cameron Love, Ali Victorious, Hey La Vie, Mel Charles, and the Pan Funk will be doing something at McClatchy Park, which is located at 3500 5th Street in Sacramento. It is all ages, and I don't have anything else on that to share with you, except it's going to be pretty fun. Girls Rock Sack Teen Camp Showcase will be happening at Harlow's, 12 p.m. till 3 p.m. on Saturday as well. Coin of the Realm to get in through the door and check that out. And that is also all ages if you'd like to do that. if you're into skating, half pipes, and you know where

0: Shop in Oakland, 7650 Holly, that's Hawley Street in Oakland. All ages, Coin of the Realm, album release party for Sissy Fit, which would be pretty cool. There's an Irish Pagan Social happening over at Mace Ranch Community Park Pavilion in Davis, starting at 6 p.m., going till 8 p.m. I have no idea what this is all about, but it looked really fun, and I thought it would just be pretty darn cool to go check it out. They're raising donations for It's Too Damn Hot and SAC ICAC. I believe these are cooling centers for individuals. Checked Out has a show going on with Essex and somebody else at Miners Harmony in Nevada City at 754 Zion Street, all ages for that. Coin of the Realm at the door if you'd like to check that out. Oh, I got a couple more. Horton's Heroes has got a thing going on at Shenanigans Kitchen and Bar. That's in Citrus Heights. It's located at 7431 Madison Avenue. All ages while the kitchen is open, 21 thereafter. They go from 7 until 10 p.m. And then Meister and Smith will be at Watermelon Music here in Davis, 1970 Lake Boulevard, starting at 7:30, going until close time there. And then we have one last one. We have Owl, Hangtown, and Witch Dick at the Owl Cave in Grass Valley, which is 13459 Colfax Highway. All ages, Coin of the Realm in the door if you'd like to check that out. There is so much more to share, but I think also so does the Five Wild Hares. If you'd like to check out any of the calendar, you may do so at themusesyndicate.com calendar section. For that, back to the Wild Hares. What do you all guys got going on over there?
1: I mean, a couple of more things that I thought we'd let people know about. Our resident IT guy, Jack Reedy, here was a computer science minor in college. So he put together a website for us recently. It's a revamped thing. So check it out, fivewildhairs.com.
0: Yes, if you would like, Five Wild Hairs, and that's spelled HARES.com. With, you know, five being spelt out as well, not just the number. And if you'd like to check that out, it is on the web, and it is a good website. It has lots of things there, all things that you need. So for as soon as they shut down Instagram, can go to the Five Wild Hares if you would so do choose. Gosh darn it. yes, all right.
1: Then the other thing I was going to mention, I have a solo album coming out this fall.
0: Okay, so you're going to keep me abreast of that?
1: I will.
0: Please?
1: Yeah, definitely.
0: Okay, so we can share that on air here at KBS.
1: Yeah, it's
0: Davis.
1: Kind of some leftover songs, to be honest, from the recording process of this that just felt a little more personal in content and stuff like a little more appropriate to just release them separately. So
0: keeping those chilled in the refrigerator so they don't spoil?
1: I'm working with John Belugny on that as well. And,
0: cool.
1: So we're supposed to meet this week to see what we have to do to wrap it up.
0: Oh, very cool. So, yes, on 8:15, you can catch Five Wild Hares at Kicksville Records, starting at 5, going till 7 p.m., correct? And if you want to keep up with their shenanigans and antics, both in the weeds and on the wires, Instagram, Five Wild Hares there, and on the web, Five Wild Hares there as well. And they've got a bunch of singles that are out there if you'd like to check that out. I can't remember where I downloaded mine from. But either iTunes or
2: anywhere.
0: Bandcamp. I can't remember which one.
1: Yeah, we haven't set up our Bandcamp yet, so that's
2: true. That's the one
1: anywhere but there.
0: Okay, so it probably was iTunes that I found.
1: Yeah. Right.
0: Okay, good.
2: Subvert.
3: Yeah, we're on Subvert, too.
0: Oh.
4: So all the other major ones.
3: Yeah, Subvert's a cooperative project that's similar to Bandcamp.
0: Okay.
3: It's pretty new.
0: I just started reading about that. They're kind of coming out saying that we're the new something.
3: Yeah.
0: Yeah, Subvert.
3: Yeah, we're trying it out.
0: All right, cool. I'm going to have to check that out.
2: Hopefully it doesn't sell out to corporate interest.
0: Oh, but, you know, corporate interests always want something that's making money.
3: We haven't experienced that at all, so we'll be fine.
4: Yeah.
0: But it would be cool if they did, huh?
4: Yeah.
0: Would you be selling out, or would you just getting a buyout?
3: We probably did not get anything.

0: Yeah.
1: They'll just take it.
2: We'll let
1: it
2: you
1: all.
2: Know when the band starts making money.
1: So that's how you can find them out there on the web and the weeds and the wires. If you'd like to keep up with Five Wild Hairs, we will be entering their music into our stacks here at KDBS Davis. If you'd like to check that out as well. And anything else you all want to share before we go out?
3: Oh. No, I appreciate you having us on.
2: Seriously,
4: yeah, thanks,
2: thanks so much.
5: Yeah, I love listening to the show.
4: Yep.
5: You know, I like all the different guests you have on. Especially when you get other people who like run venues, when you have the Torch Club owners on, or
1: okay.
5: people who put on festivals.
1: Right.
5: I really like to get the whole picture of the local music scene, what's going on.
1: Well, thank you, David. I'm so glad to see you sitting here. It has been a time trying to connect with you to get you here.
5: Yeah.
1: So
5: I'm a hard get.
1: I'm glad we finally done getting you here or gotten you here.
5: Yeah.
1: I look forward to doing something with you all before the end of the year again,
4: sure,
1: either in this space or our new space.
3: Mm, that'd be awesome.
1: The new space looks pretty cool. I was just over there working and helping set it up. And the new recording studio there also has a broadcast desk, and it looks like I might be able to do the whole interview there where everybody gets a mic and they can just get up, play your instruments, and
2: we can totally be down to do a live.
3: Yeah, I would love to do that.
1: Really? You would be down for doing a live in
2: sure.
1: Studio A set? We've got the director standing right here.
2: Yeah,
4: that'd be awesome.
1: All right. Okay. We
2: have the space. We'll totally do it.
1: We'll go out on Better Man or...
5: Livin'.
1: Gonna go out on Livin'.
3: L-I-V-I-N.
1: Livin' good.
2: L-I-V-I-N.
1: Anything you want to say as we... Okay.
3: No, right. Thanks.
2: Thanks so much.
4: Thank you.
1: All right. So I'm not going to be talking over that track. I'd just like to thank everybody for joining us today here at KDBS Davis as I sit here with people who make and create our independent music scene here in the Sacramento region. Who do I have next week? Oh, I got Bad to Worse and Mercy Ray Tank going to be joining me here in the studio then. And until then, enjoy Livin' by Five Wild Hairs.

0: Hello, hello, hello. KDVS Davis, 90.3 on your FM dial. Thank you to Muse for an excellent episode of Earworm's Garden / Sax Scene. His whole programming block is excellent. My name is Polybius. I'm the Live in Studio A director here at KDVS Davis. And it's time for Live in Studio A. We are going to play some from the archives today. I think it's best just to get into it. Here's Vanessa Lively with a special note from Texas, recorded on 19th August 2010. I hope you all enjoy.
1: Hey out there, my name is Vanessa Lively. I am a songwriter from Austin, Texas, and I'm going to be playing some songs for you for the next hour here in the studio at KDVS. Studio A. I'm going to start this set off with a song called Let Me Rise from my first album. It's the title track of my debut.

0: So I'm here in the studio at KDVX and KDVS, and next to me is my husband Jason Lively. Right there, he's playing a charango, which is an instrument from South America, and it's actually an instrument that we purchased when we were living in South America from a man who made it in Bolivia, and so it sounds a little bit like a mandolin, but it's not. It's called a charango. And we're going to do a song now that's in Spanish, and it's called Dignificada. It's off my second album, which is titled A Chain Unbroken. And once again, my name is Vanessa Lively, and if you want to find out more information, you can go online. I have a website. It's vanessalively.com. I have a MySpace page as well. It's myspace.com/VanessaLively.
1: You can pretty much go to your favorite social network and type /VanessaLively and find her there.
0: I'll be there to greet you. Okay. So this song is called Dignificada.

0: So we're really excited to be here in Studio 1A, Studio A at KDVS in Davis, California. Right now we're on tour for a brand new album called Canto y Cantera, which is a special album which pays tribute to the late Mercedes Sosa of Argentina. And it's getting a lot of airplay here at this KDVS station, which is awesome. Yeah, we're going to do a couple of tunes off that album. But yeah, it's really exciting to be here and nice to be playing for you all. And this next song is called Shelly Fly, and I want to send it out to the birthday girl who just celebrated her birthday a few days ago.
1: Way back in Austin, Texas.
0: where it's 100 plus degrees right now.
1: Well, not right now.
0: It's late right now. So here's Shelly Fly.

So this last song was called Jesusa. It's also off the latest, or my second album called A Chain Unbroken. And right now I've been off and on involved in a program in Austin, Texas, which is called The House of Songs. And it's basically a program that invites songwriters from Denmark to come hang out in Austin for a little while and pairs them up with some Austin songwriters. And so we get together and write songs together. And so basically, you know, you just get together in a room and you meet this person and then you sit down and try to find a way to come up with a song in a relatively short amount of time. So this next song is one from that was a co-write between myself and two others from Denmark. It's called Cannot Say Goodbye.

0: So, once again, my name is Vanessa Lively, and I am from Austin, Texas, currently on tour, so I'm hanging out right now in the studio at KDVS in Davis, California. And you can find out more information at VanessaLively.com. Tomorrow I'm actually heading to Oregon, so I have a few shows in Oregon, all of which are listed on my calendar. I'll be touring with a friend of mine named Connor Garvey, so we'll be doing the next few shows together, playing in Ashland, Eugene, Portland, and Bend, Oregon. So you can check out the calendar and such. Next, I'm going to play a song that is called Part of Me. There's also one that's off my my second album, A Chain Unbroken. And I'm playing a lot from that album right now because it has a lot of songs that I really just love and have kind of rediscovered even recently. That album was recorded in England. It was done at a friend's house. And so there's a lot of neat musicians that came in, sat in on the sessions.
1: In the wintertime?
0: It was freezing cold. But it was a good environment to record music because you have to stay holed up in a quiet room with no windows. So that's cool. So here's a song called Part of Me, which is written about the homeless community.

All right, so I'm gonna go ahead and do another new one. The song is called Princess Song, and it's a song that was written about the hour of now. No, it was much later actually, but I was given a songwriting assignment. It was my first ever, and so far my only, pretty much. And I wrote a song in the middle of the night. And I feel like sometimes songs just are there waiting. And this one came as like a package.

0: So I'm going to pass the guitar over to Jason for a little bit. We're going to do a couple of songs that are in Greek. We used to be in a Greek band. Actually, we're going to just do one song that's in Greek. We used to be in a Greek band when back in the day. It was in like 99 and 2000. It was a long time ago now, I guess 10 years. So 9 or 10 years ago. So once in a while we do those songs. Which one are we going to do? Campana or...
1: Usually we
0: Tamato. Pose this
1: question to our audience, but
0: we can't hear back from the audience.
1: Yeah. So we're just gonna have to.
0: Speaking of, if anyone happens to be listening in from anywhere in the Austin region, that would be so awesome. Austin or San Antonio. It would be awesome because it's now 1:45 in the morning. So nice work, people.
1: The bars haven't even let out yet, and you're already listening to the radio.
0: So the song is called Tamato.

0: Well, what do you say we do Byline? Since I have the guitar in my hands already. Well,
1: Byline sounds good.
0: Miss Hensley wants to hear anything on the radio.
1: Checking the time we've got.
0: We're going to do three more, I think, right?
1: I think three more.
0: And squeeze them in if
1: two
0: we
1: or three.
0: Talk or tune too much. You want to do ballet?
1: Yeah. So, once again, my name is Vanessa Lively. This here.
0: I'm Jason Lively.
1: In the studio as well as Jason Lively. We're from Austin, Texas.
0: We're going to do a tune that we wrote together, I guess 6 months ago or something like that.
1: More like a year and a half.
0: Maybe a few.
1: Maybe 2 years. We wrote it a while ago, but it's still considered new because it is not recorded and stuff.
0: It will be on our next record.
1: Yep.
0: Which you will be able to find in about a year at VanessaLively.com.
1: Oh. We'll just take 2 more seconds to tune up a little bit more. Oh, yeah, there it is.
0: It's quite a task.
1: So once again, we are live in Studio A at the KDVS Studios in Davis, California.

0: We wrote that living in our current house, which means it's definitely under a year.
1: No, we wrote it in the Annie Street house.
0: No, I think you're wrong.
1: I'm positive.
0: Let's not fight on the air.
1: We'll discuss this later.
0: I guess I'll stop.
1: Bickering on the air is so funny. Okay,
0: Vanessa, so, have the guitar back now, and we're going to...
1: Yes. We're going to do a song that's off the new album.
0: Yeah.
1: Canto y Cantera. To get one of those in there. Let's see here. So this song is called Los Hermanos.
0: And again, this record is a tribute to the life and legacy of Mercedes Sosa. It's an EP. From conception to completion was only about 6 weeks. So it was a very quick project. Everything just came together wonderfully. We got a cast of amazing musicians on there. And it's definitely worth checking out. You can hear samples online at vanessalive.com. And we have translations of all the lyrics there as well. So definitely go and check that out if you want to.
1: Yeah. So this was originally written by a man named Atahualpa Yupanqui. But popularized by Mercedes Sosa. This is... Just getting tuned up a little bit here.
0: I've got 10 strings that I like to go out of tune.
1: Okay. Los Hermanos.

0: Okay.
1: Have you taken this one out?
0: Three. So that was one off the brand new album. A little bit of a condensed version. We've only got a few minutes left, so I'm going to just do one more song and then call it a night. Thanks so much for listening. Once again, my name is Vanessa Lively. We've been playing for you for the last hour. I'm from Austin, Texas. And you can check out more about my music online at vanessalively.com. That's my website. We're on tour right now and playing lots of shows up in Oregon. This is our last California spot, is on the air waves. So this next song is a new one as well. It's called Digging Up Dirt. And it is one that is just a great song about putting your hands in the dirt and putting plants in the ground and finding that quiet and stillness in the simple things in life, like gardening. And I love to garden, so that's why I wrote this song.
1: You've had a great time playing, so
0: yeah.
1: Thank you very much.
0: Thanks for listening.
1: Can you need us?
0: So Digging Up Dirt, new one. Mm-hmm.

0: Thank you all so much for listening. We are Vanessa and Jason Lively from Austin, Texas, and you're listening to KDVS in Davis, California. Thanks so much. Y'all have a good night. Hey out there, my name is Vanessa Lively.
1: Hello, hello, hello. 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For those who don't know, Live in Studio A is our show where we bring in local bands and artists, I guess sometimes not so local, as we've just heard, but we bring in local, underground, and independent type artists, and we record them and then release that recording in the Live in Studio A format. We do this on site. So this summer, we have been going through and playing shows from the archives. The one we just heard is Vanessa Lively from Austin, Texas, recorded on 19th August 2010. Really beautiful music. I wasn't expecting to dislike it, but I wasn't expecting to be as moved as I was, for sure. Really good stuff. Up next, we have some quick station messages that are going to tell you about some cool shows you can hear on the station. Going to tell you about the Botanical Conservancy, and then give some important messages about station maintenance and our signal strength. And then that should last a couple of minutes, and then we'll get right back to it with another one from the archives, which will be The Clouds, recorded in 2009. I hope you liked this last set that we had for you, or this last session that we've played from the archives, and I hope you'll enjoy the next one too. Thank you for being tuned in.
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0: And as you can tell, the possibilities are endless.
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Thanks for the clouds. And we have spare time. Even still, we tried so hard. We're like, oh man, we're just gonna jam right here. And then we still got like that minute thing looking at us. And

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1: the clouds.
0: That's right, the clouds. So we're gonna play some songs and talk and laugh and cry. Not really.

0: All right, that was nice. Thank you. I feel like I'm DJing now. Yeah, thanks a lot, guys. Thanks a lot. So, a little info about us. If you want to hear this again, can you? I don't know if you can. You're probably streaming. If you're listening to this, I think you're probably streaming it online. And is this podcasted? No? No. Well, it will be podcasted on songsfromawindow.com because we just have that kind of hookup. But thanks a lot to KADVS, Matt over here, and Fenris. They totally hooked up the sound right here. And also, Jason is usually playing bass with us, but he's in Cambodia doing all these like really good things that we didn't know he was capable of. But he's a good guy. But Jeremy Kirsch, right? Yeah. Yeah. See, I always wonder like I got it right. He's picking up bass for us on this tour, and he's doing an amazing job. And thank you very, very much.
1: Yeah, thanks, Jeremy.
0: Yeah, or else we would have had to put in like the bass iPod. That would have not been well. But you can check out his art because he's also an artist on jeremykirsch.com. It's JEREMYKIRSCH.com, right?
1: Yeah.
0: You. That's why. That's right. So let's play some more music.
1: Okay, let's do it.

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2: 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From 10:30 to 12, we just listened to The Clouds performing here in KDVS on Live in Studio A, and that recording was from August 6, 2009. We are now about to play Democracy Now! 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
1: I just finished an excellent meeting with President Trump. When I say excellent, it's not just lip service.
0: President Trump and Israeli Prime Minister Benjamin Netanyahu met at the White House Tuesday for their first meeting since the two nations launched their war on Iran 5 months ago. The meeting comes as the Israeli military expands operations in the occupied West Bank and continues to carry out deadly attacks in Gaza. We'll speak with Francesca Albanese, UN Special Rapporteur on the occupied Palestinian territory. Then we look at the cyclospora outbreak and the biggest measles outbreak in 35 years in the United States. This comes after the Trump administration made sweeping cuts to public health programs. We'll speak to the former chief medical officer at the CDC, Dr. Deborah Howery. She resigned in protest last year.
2: Secretary Kennedy censored CDC science, politicized its processes, and stripped leaders of independence. I could not, in good conscience, remain under those conditions.
0: Then to the cockroach movement in India, where weeks of protests by hundreds of thousands of young people led to the resignation of India's education minister. But now the Modi government is continuing to crack down on protesters.
3: While many of us are celebrating the resignation of the education minister, many students across the country who participated in the protests are facing a witch hunt.
0: All that and more coming up. Welcome to Democracy Now!, democracynow.org, The War and Peace Report. I'm Amy Goodman. France and Spain are racing to contain wildfires amidst a heat wave that has temperatures soaring to 42 degrees Celsius. That's up to 107 degrees Fahrenheit. More than 360,000 people have been evacuated so far. On Tuesday, French authorities evacuated 4,000 more people from tourist sites along its Atlantic coast. It's the largest peacetime evacuation in France's history. Earlier this month, 13 people died in a blaze in southern Spain. This is a resident of El Tiemblo, Spain.
4: A mí me afecta mi corazón porque soy...
5: This has affected my heart because I have had heart surgery. That is how it has affected me. I've had to bear the rest, bottle my emotions, and keep on going. I have to help my neighbors.
0: In Japan, at least 18 people have been killed after a powerful 7.1 magnitude earthquake struck the southwestern part of the country Monday. Rescue efforts continue at a collapsed shopping mall. An explosion ripped through the mall about an hour after the earthquake. In Uganda, the country's health minister declared the country Ebola-free Tuesday. The latest outbreak of the disease had infected 20 people, killing two. Since 2000, Uganda suffered multiple outbreaks of the disease. Meanwhile, Ebola continues to spread in the Democratic Republic of Congo, with the government reporting over 3,300 cases and more than 1,400 deaths. In Washington, D.C., Israeli Prime Minister Benjamin Netanyahu and Ukrainian President Volodymyr Zelensky attended a memorial service for South Carolina's Republican Senator Lindsey Graham. They also had meetings with President Trump. After his meeting, Netanyahu posted a video boasting he had, quote, one of the best conversations, unquote, with President Trump. Meanwhile, in an unusual move, President Trump did not invite the press in for a photo op or questions after their meeting. Since Trump returned to office, Netanyahu's made seven trips to U.S. Protesters gathered near the White House.
6: And he is the reason for the illegal war that has started on my homeland of Iran that is also currently being bombarded. And every time he comes to visit, our people, our countries get bombarded again. And we are here to make sure that our voices are heard. And he knows that we don't want him here. He is not welcome here. We know that he's a war criminal. We want bombs to stop falling on our people.
0: Meanwhile, on Capitol Hill, the Senate voted to confirm Jay Clayton as the director of national intelligence Tuesday, with all Republicans supporting his nomination and all Democrats voting against it. During the confirmation hearings, Clayton repeatedly refused to say Joe Biden won the 2020 election and declined to say that Trump had lost. Negotiations between the U.S. and Iran have stalled as Iran rejected a proposal to evenly divide control of the Strait of Hormuz. This is Iran's deputy foreign minister.
7: We told them explicitly that under no circumstances are they permitted to do so. We said that if any warships approach the Strait of Hormuz for this purpose, or if they bring equipment or any vessel or any other assets for mine-clearing operations near the Strait of Hormuz, they will be considered legitimate targets by the Islamic Republic of Iran.
0: Despite the lull in fighting, Iran launched multiple ballistic missiles towards a U.S. military base in Jordan Tuesday. The U.S. Central Command called it an attempted surprise attack. This comes amidst new reporting from Reuters that China is expected to deliver shoulder-fired air defense missile launchers to Iran within weeks. Meanwhile, Saudi Arabia joined the U.S. in striking what they said were Iranian proxies in Iraq Tuesday. In Yemen, Iranian-backed Houthi rebels claimed to have launched a missile attack on a Saudi oil tanker Tuesday. The U.S. walked out of a U.N. Security Council meeting Tuesday during the French ambassador's remarks. It comes after France blasted the U.S. for voting against extending Volker Türk's term as U.N. High Commissioner for Human Rights. After the vote Friday, France's U.N. mission posted on X, quote, "The U.S. used to be a beacon of human rights. Not anymore. Today, it stands alongside North Korea, Nicaragua, Mali, and Russia, isolated, and the world no longer listens to it," France posted on X. In Iran, human rights groups say authorities have hanged two people who participated in anti-government protests back in January. The two men executed Tuesday were Amir Hossein Safari and Abolfazi Sepahai. Video verified by the New York Times show large crowds of protesters gathering near the site of the public executions. In Gaza, at least one person was killed and over a dozen wounded in an Israeli strike that destroyed a mosque surrounded by tents of displaced Palestinian families. Video footage shows Israeli jets striking the Al-Mutakin Mosque in Gaza City Tuesday, igniting a powerful explosion. 60 Palestinians released from Israeli prisons returned to Gaza, showing signs of severe injuries and starvation, with some of them so fragile they were unable to walk. The men were detained across Israel's most notorious prisons, Ofer, Negev, and Sdeit Haiman, many held for more than a year, and recounted brutal beatings and other forms of torture by Israeli soldiers. In Israel, activists protesting against settler violence in the occupied West Bank clashed with police in Tel Aviv Tuesday. It comes as Defense Minister Israel Katz announced that he's ordered the IDF to take over a fourth refugee camp in the West Bank and expel its Palestinian residents. This is Eli Levin, a protester from Haifa.
8: The reason I'm here today is because what we have seen coming out of the West Bank just the past week, but the past months and years, is horrifying, it's immoral, and we believe that it is endangering not only Palestinians who are witnessing ethnic cleansing and the evacuation of their homes, but it's also endangering all of us.
0: A federal judge has ordered the release from ICE custody of one of the key witnesses in the fatal shooting of Lorenzo Salgado Araujo, the 52-year-old Mexican father killed by an ICE agent July 7th in Houston. Jose Trinidad Rojas Pliego must be released within 48 hours, the judge ruled. He was one of the three passengers in the van driven by Salgado the morning of the fatal shooting. Two other key witnesses, including his younger brother Victor, remain in an ICE jail. Community organizers Tuesday again disrupted a Houston City Council meeting. Salgado Araujo's eldest son, Ronaldo, addressed the council demanding justice for his father and an end to the collaboration between Houston police and ICE.
9: How will you show up for the rest of the immigrant community here in Houston to make sure that what happened to my dad, Lorenzo Salgado Araujo, doesn't happen to any of them? This isn't a partisan issue. This is an issue of right and wrong, and this wrong needs to be addressed. Every single one of you council members have immigrants living in your district. How will you protect them?
0: This comes as Reuters reports more than 12,000 people have been detained after the Office of Refugee Resettlement provided personal information on unaccompanied migrant children, as well as their parents and sponsors, to federal immigration agents. Since January of last year, ORR has shared more than 460,000 leads to immigration authorities. Meanwhile, the New York Times has found ICE arrests have surged at airports nationwide as the TSA, the Transportation Security Administration, expands its collaboration with ICE. Wired reports a longtime Department of Homeland Security official has resigned over what he described as Trump's brazen corruption and the quote-unquote war on immigrants. Mark Rosenblum served as executive director of the Office of Homeland Security Statistics, where he led efforts to publish information on immigration arrests and deportations. DHS stopped issuing that data after Trump returned to office. Rosenblum said on a LinkedIn post, quote, "It'll come as no surprise that I'm thrilled to end my relationship with the current administration. Between the war on immigrants, the war on feds, and the war on facts, not to mention the crazy war in Iran and the brazen corruption, I just need a change," he said. President Trump's reportedly pressuring Health Secretary Robert F. Kennedy Jr. to more aggressively push for policies that would further slash childhood vaccination recommendations. The Wall Street Journal reported the issue came up during a lunch back in May at Trump's National Golf Club in Northern Virginia when Trump confronted RFK Jr. on why he wasn't doing more to probe a widely debunked link between childhood vaccinations and autism. At the time, Trump reportedly told Kennedy he believed the secretary, quote, had the yips, unquote, to reduce the number of vaccinations for children. Lobbyists and Department of Health and Human Services staffers reportedly told the Journal Trump may replace Kennedy with Centers for Medicare and Medicaid Services Chief Dr. Mehmet Oz if RFK Jr. fails to fulfill the demands. Separately, Anthony Fauci, the former veteran director of the National Institute of Allergy and Infectious Diseases, is expected to testify at a Senate hearing today on the COVID-19 pandemic. And in Peru, Keiko Fujimori has been sworn in as president. She's the daughter of the former dictator, Alberto Fujimori, who spent years in prison for crimes against humanity committed during the 1990s. Protesters took to the streets of Lima.
10: President Keiko Fujimori does not represent us, ladies and gentlemen. What is happening right now in Peru is monstrous. We cannot live like this with this government that she has brought in today. And Mr. Rospi Gliosi has passed new laws, and they do not represent us, ladies and gentlemen. This is why we are here in the streets. Today they kill us. Today they murder us. Today they extort us. That is why we're in the streets.
0: And those are some of the headlines. This is Democracy Now!, democracynow.org, the War and Peace Report. I'm Amy Goodman with Anjali Kamat, longtime Democracy Now! Producer who's back with us after many years producing and co-hosting. Welcome, Anjali.
11: I'm delighted to be back. Thank you. And welcome to all our viewers and listeners from across the country and around the world. President Trump and Israeli Prime Minister Benjamin Netanyahu met at the White House Tuesday for their first meeting since the two nations jointly attacked Iran 5 months ago. Trump and Netanyahu met for 90 minutes, but they did not appear together to make public comments. Netanyahu posted a short video after the meeting.
7: I just finished an excellent meeting with President Trump. When I say excellent, it's not just lip service. A conversation with full partnership, mutual support, understanding of the common goal to ensure that Iran does not have nuclear weapons and other goals as well. This is one of the best conversations I have had with the President of the United States, our friend, President Donald Trump.
0: After their meeting, both Trump and Netanyahu attended the funeral of Republican Senator Lindsey Graham. Meanwhile, protesters in Washington gathered near the White House to condemn Netanyahu's visit. This is an Iranian-American activist named Bita.
6: And he is the reason for the illegal war that has started on my homeland of Iran that is also currently being bombarded. And every time he comes to visit, our people, our countries get bombarded again. And we are here to make sure that our voices are heard. And he knows that we don't want him here. He is not welcome here. We know that he's a war criminal. We want bombs to stop falling on our people.
11: Netanyahu's visit comes as Israel is escalating its military operations in the occupied West Bank, where there's been a surge in settler violence. On Tuesday, Defense Minister Israel Katz announced that he's ordered the IDF to take over a fourth refugee camp in the West Bank and expel its Palestinian residents. Israel is also continuing to carry out deadly attacks in Gaza, where a severe humanitarian crisis is unceasing. The Trump administration allowed Netanyahu into the United States, even though the International Criminal Court issued an arrest warrant for Netanyahu for war crimes in Gaza.
0: We're joined now by a top U.N. official who's been barred from visiting the United States due to her public criticism of Israel. Francesca Albanese is the U.N. Special Rapporteur on the occupied Palestinian territory. She's been under sweeping U.S. sanctions for most of the past year. A judge lifted them briefly, then they were reimposed. She's also author of the new book, When the World Sleeps, Stories, Words, and Wounds of Palestine. Francesca, thank you so much for being with us from Italy. If you can start off, I mean, this was unusual yesterday. I think it was Netanyahu's seventh visit to Washington since Trump returned to the White House. It was his first since the beginning of the U.S. and Israel's attack on Iran. And interestingly, though we see a video of Netanyahu saying it was the best conversation they ever had, Trump, in a rare move, did not invite reporters into the White House for either a photo op or conversations afterwards. And apparently the conversation was about Iran, yet in Israel, the Israeli military has launched major operations in the occupied West Bank. The Israeli defense minister, as we just said, saying they're taking over a fourth Palestinian refugee camp. Can you assess the situation and the significance of this meeting?
12: Thank you for having me, Amy. Having an ICC wanted in the White House again just corroborates the charges of complicity leveled at the U.S. administration. This is bullying in a sort of a formal diplomatic suit. But again, since Netanyahu's last visit to the U.S., the list of crimes that have happened, that Israeli army, but also Israeli civilians have committed against the Palestinians has just grown longer and more documented by Israeli and Palestinian human rights organizations and UN Commission of Inquiries, other committees, myself and other special rapporteurs. What does it mean? You know, I often hear the argument that the United States is not a member to the ICC. It doesn't matter. It doesn't mean that they have to extend protection to a fugitive from international law, which is what's happening. At the same time, this is not just a fugitive. This is an accomplice to other violations of international law that the U.S. is committing itself against Iran and against Palestinians in many ways. So what does it tell us in a nutshell? That the United States is actively contributing to make the international criminal law architecture that it has been building from Nuremberg, the Nuremberg trials, up until now, crumble on our head. And this is this should make no one happy, including U.S. citizens who think that they have nothing to do with it or with Israel and Palestine. This is everyone's business.
11: Francesca, I want to turn to a clip of New York City Mayor Zoran Mamdani. Last week, in a video message, he called on the U.S. government to arrest Israeli Prime Minister Benjamin Netanyahu precisely because of this arrest warrant issued by the International Criminal Court.
13: As I've said, I agree with the ICC that Benjamin Netanyahu should be arrested and tried for his crimes, as I do for anyone else charged by the ICC. My administration has reviewed every avenue available under applicable law to determine whether New York City could execute the International Criminal Court's arrest warrant if Benjamin Netanyahu came here. It is clear that we do not have the independent legal authority to enforce this warrant. The federal government, however, does, and I call on them to join the ICC and execute this warrant. And I want to be equally clear. Benjamin Netanyahu is not welcome in New York City, nor is any other war criminal at large.
11: Francesca, Prime Minister Netanyahu said in an interview on Fox News in response that Mamdani was, quote, fomenting hate. And you posted an X as Netanyahu was en route to the U.S. that, quote, Italy, France, Greece did it again. Three Rome Statute parties opened their airspace to the fugitive Netanyahu in breach of their obligation to cooperate with the ICC. I call on competent authorities to investigate possible complicity. Talk about what you're calling on countries to do, including the United States.
12: Very simple. No double standards. Apply international law as it is. It's paraphrasing Rosa Luxemburg. It's either the rule of law or it's barbarism. I do agree with what New York mayor has just said, and not out of sympathy, but because what he said is legally right and is morally compulsory. And we cannot keep on looking idle or standing idle in the face of impunity. This is why at the beginning of this interview, when you asked me what I think of this visit by ICC-wanted Benjamin Netanyahu, it's bullying. It's bullying in diplomatic suit because, the New York mayor might not have the power to enforce an arrest or

0: on thicker, as I think everyone was dealing with justice and human rights. And at the same time, we need to recall the obligations that these states, including, as I said, Greece, Italy and France have. This is the third time, if my count is correct, that these three countries authorized flights of ICC wanted Netanyahu over their airspace. Making all of us, all European, French, German, Greece, Greek, and Italian citizens accomplices, even morally. This is unacceptable, and this is why there should be an investigation over the authorities who allowed it. It looks small in the context of a genocide, but every action matters, as every crime matters and will be accounted for.
1: Francesca, let's go to the West Bank. I mean, you recently posted on social media that pogroms against defenseless civilians are happening all over the West Bank while Gaza is under fire. Israeli civilians and army joining forces. It's not just Netanyahu, you wrote, and a few rotten apples. This is Israel.
0: Absolutely. And look at what Israelis themselves are saying. I want to point to the fact that an increasing number of Israeli organizations, political forces, journalists have been sounding the alarm for over a year, and especially in the latest days, recent days, that the situation is out of control. A few days ago, a Land for All coalition said the Israeli forces cannot keep control, cannot ensure protection of anyone, because the settlers, who are the settlers? These are Israeli civilians who behave like thugs, who behave like squads, who have been killing and beating, attacking Palestinian families and properties. And they are completely unleashed, supported by the army. Look, I've been investigating. I was no expert on the occupied Palestinian territory until 4 years ago. I was an expert on the question of Palestine. And now I know what happens in Gaza, the West Bank, and East Jerusalem better than anything else, because this is what I do. I look at it every day. And in a time of genocide, I cannot let it go. And I can tell you, the pogroms have been a constant feature of settlers, armed Israeli civilians, since before October 2023. Just in 2023, before October 7, there were 12 pogroms, meaning attacks by armed squads, Israeli civilian squads attacking Palestinian villages, and everyone seemed not to care. It's better we pay attention now, because the situation has gone out of control. And I keep on saying, I'm not just talking for the Palestinians, I'm talking for everyone in that land, including Israelis, who clearly see what's happening. But unfortunately, the weight of the pro-Israel and the pro-apartheid lobbies is just too strong for their voices to be heard.
2: I wanted to very quickly ask you, I mean, you have the opposition leader, Lapid, saying, this is not you, Francesca Albanese, this is him saying, I never thought that in my lifetime we would talk about Jewish terrorism, but this is Jewish terror, he said, about Israeli settlers in the West Bank. And of course, you then have Israeli soldiers who are working with Israeli settlers.
0: I had missed that. Thank you, Emmy. And well, finally, me and Lapid agree. And the thing is that this should have been said months and years ago. But the fact that Lapid says that proves that the situation has gone out of control. And again, it's not just Netanyahu. Half of the governments, inside colonization. I don't read Hebrew, but I've been receiving screenshots of chats in Hebrew by Israeli activists and academics who keep on sounding the alarm. And they say they are calling for blood. They say no house units, but blood. Now, I just want to remind, in closing, that the West Bank, as well as Gaza and East Jerusalem, are illegally occupied. There is no possibility for Israel settlers or soldiers to invoke self-defense there, because the International Court of Justice has ordered Israel to dismantle the occupation. So I really encourage every U.S. citizen with that place at heart, but also with U.S. values at heart, not to turn your eyes and your

0: gaze away, because this is happening. The U.S. support to this criminal endeavor is happening with your taxpayers' money.
1: Very quickly, we just have 20 seconds. Your comment on the U.S. walking out of the U.N. Security Council meeting Tuesday during the French ambassador's remarks, coming after France blasted the U.S. for voting against extending Volker Türk's term as U.N. High Commissioner for Human Rights. France saying on X, the U.S. used to be a beacon of human rights, not anymore. Francesca Albanese.
0: Well, I don't think that U.S. used to be a beacon of human rights, absolutely, but surely it was much better than that, and clearly is no longer. Not only that, now it's really leading a campaign from the Board of Peace, whatever it is, to where it stands on Venezuela, Cuba, and Israel or Iran. It's leading a campaign to dismantle the multilateral order that was conceived, including through the U.S. support, in the aftermath of the World War II.
1: Francesca Albanese, UN Special Rapporteur on the Occupied Palestinian Territory, her new book, When the World Sleeps, Stories, Words, and Wounds of Palestine. Coming up, the Cyclospora outbreak. Thousands are experiencing this parasite around the United States, and the biggest measles outbreak in 35 years. What does this have to do with the DOGE sweeping cuts to public health programs? We'll speak with the former medical officer at the CDC. Stay with us.

0: Hag of the Forsaken by the late folk musician Michael Hurley in our Democracy Now! Studio. This is Democracy Now!, democracynow.org. I'm Amy Goodman with Anjali Kamat.
1: More than 11,000 people across 41 states in the country have been sickened by the foodborne parasite cyclosporiasis. Food safety experts have tracked one pocket of the outbreak that sickened 2,000 people and sent 98 to the hospital to iceberg lettuce grown in Mexico and distributed by food giant Taylor Farms, the largest produce supplier in the United States. Recall lettuce was distributed and sold in at least 27 states. The numbers of cases are still climbing, and all sources of contamination in these latest outbreaks may never be identified. A key part of the food safety system in the United States is the FDA's FoodNet surveillance program, which is a collaboration between the federal government and state agencies. When billions of dollars in public health funding were slashed at the beginning of the Trump administration, FoodNet stopped its mandatory tracking for cyclospora and five other pathogens, including listeria, a bacteria that is fatal in 30% of cases. Mass government layoffs are also a factor. The CDC lab that specializes in the cyclospora parasite was reduced from a team of 11 to just 3.
0: Meanwhile, the resurgence of the measles that began last year has reached a 35-year high with at least 2,300 cases, 3 deaths, including 2 children. The CDC set a goal in 1978 to eliminate measles in the United States and achieved eradication status in the year 2000, following decades of vaccination efforts. This the year the U.S. will lose that status. There's so much to discuss when it comes to public health in the United States right now. For more, we're joined by Deborah Howery. She's the former chief medical officer at the CDC, resigned in August last year in protest over political interference at the agency and the firing of the CDC director, Susan Menares. Dr. Howery's a board-certified emergency physician professor at Emory University Rollins School of Public Health. Well, it looks like it's a real blank show here in the United States, Dr. Howery. But if you can start off by explaining what cyclosporiasis is, how it has spread, and if you think it is related to the massive cuts, the staff at the CDC, what almost a third have been laid off or fired or have left since the Trump administration came into office.
2: Absolutely. Well, so cyclospora is a parasite. And it is found in foods such as lettuce, vegetables, cilantro, and certain fruits. And we see it every year, usually a couple hundred cases. And by washing foods, you know, really well, and certainly cooking them to temperatures over 150 degrees, you can prevent a lot of these cases. But what has happened this time is, because there have been significant cuts to CDC and FDA, and as part of FoodNet, they are no longer tracking it mandatorily. We don't have as good of a a lens on what is happening. And so we've seen, you know, close to 11,000 confirmed or suspected cases now. That is, you know, 4 to 5 times more than I am aware of. And what is concerning about this is, you know, it's not just a simple food poisoning. It can be diarrhea that can last for several weeks. It needs to be treated by antibiotics, and several people have been hospitalized by it.
1: And Dr. Howery, can you explain more what FoodNet is and what the problems are when you stop this long-term tracking?
2: So FoodNet was really kind of like, I talk about CDC as disease detectives. And so it was a system that, you know, tracked, states would report if they had several different pathogens like E. coli, Salmonella, you know, many of those, you know, food poisonings that, you know, we're very familiar with. And cyclospora was one of those. But when funding levels did not keep up with what was needed to maintain it, you know, several of these pathogens were cut. At the same time, as we've seen with USAID funding, that funded a lot of the malaria and parasitic work at CDC, and those cuts had an impact. That, coupled with, you know, the DOGE cuts to overall CDC workforce, really has just left our country hampered in being able to detect and respond to these outbreaks.
1: Last week, Health and Human Services Secretary Robert F. Kennedy Jr. defended the Trump administration's handling of the cyclospora outbreak that sickened thousands of people nationwide. He was questioned by ABC News reporter Elizabeth Schultz last week.
3: We do have the outbreak under control. We have done extensive forensics, epidemiological forensics, and we've identified the source of the outbreak. We and the companies that have been involved have implemented a recall.
4: In response to some of the criticism that the cuts to the federal agencies under your leadership has slowed the response to the outbreak?
3: Those criticisms are invalid. We've had no cuts in our surveillance program.
1: Dr. Howery, what do you think of RFK Jr.'s response? Do you trust him? I mean, the number of scientists working on this at the CDC has dropped from 11 to 3. Who do you hold responsible?
2: So I would invite the secretary to actually meet with the CDC scientists and come to CDC and get a briefing. When I was chief medical officer there, we never spoke to him about measles or avian influenza, Ebola. We offered to brief the secretary. He doesn't really have a good, I think, understanding of what CDC does and where the cuts are. I recall last year he talked about mistakes were made when people that did lead were laid off, and those scientists were eventually brought back. I don't know how he can say cyclospora is under control when there's over 10,000 cases, it's in greater than 30 states, and you look at other infectious disease outbreaks. The U.S. is really at a tipping point when you look at measles, whooping cough, all these vaccine-preventable diseases as well, and the secretary is responsible for this.
0: So if you can talk about measles and the significance of the fact that the CDC set it as its goal, what, like more than half a century ago, to eliminate measles, achieve that status a quarter of a century ago, and now this year will lose that status of eradication, that we're talking about a surge in measles and what this means, Dr. Howery, and how it relates to these cuts.
2: So, unfortunately, you know, the secretary has promoted a lot of misinformation around vaccines, and specifically about the measles vaccine. During the middle of an outbreak, he talked about the vaccine having fetal parts in it and promoted things like vitamins, as well as therapies that weren't licensed for measles, such as antibiotics and steroids. That's not what parents and the U.S. public needs to hear in the middle of an outbreak. Measles is highly contagious, and we have seen several outbreaks across the United States with now a record number of cases in over 30 years. What's concerning to me is it's not a harmless childhood disease. We've seen several hundred hospitalizations. Children are missing school, and several have died. Many years from now, we will also see that some will go on to develop a brain infection and die, and many will have their immune memory wiped out. So this is not a harmless disease. It has long-term consequences.
0: Speaking about vaccines on another issue, I mean, you have very interestingly, Anthony Fauci's testifying before the Senate on the U.S. response to the COVID-19 pandemic. And then you have this expose in the Wall Street Journal that President Trump is reportedly pressuring RFK Jr., the health secretary, to more aggressively push for policies that would further slash childhood vaccine recommendations, reporting that the issue came up during a lunch in May when Trump confronted RFK on why he isn't doing more to probe a widely debunked link between childhood vaccines and autism. Many might have thought it was RFK who was pushing this, but in fact, Trump is putting pressure on him and even weighing sacking him, firing him. What are your thoughts about this and the core issue of the connection between vaccines and autism?
2: So vaccines and autism has been widely studied. It's been probably one of the most studied things when it comes to autism. I think autism is a serious problem in this country, and we should be doing more to study it. But something that's been studied for over 30 years and has not been found linked to autism is not where I'd be spending taxpayer money. I'd be spending it on things like environmental factors, looking at genetic predispositions, other infectious diseases. We need to seriously study autism. I think when you have a finding you want and you're backwalking it to really get the science to fit the data, that's not how we should be doing things. Science is about having a hypothesis, a question, investigating it, and then finding out what the cause is, not doing that backwards like the secretary does. Although the report said that President Trump was pushing the secretary to do this, I don't know that, but what I can tell you is the secretary, you know, for a decade has been anti-vax and, you know, has sued the CDC and fired all the vaccine committee members. So I really don't think he needs any encouragement from the president to do this.
0: And Dr. Harry, if you could explain again for our listeners and viewers why you quit last year.
2: I quit because I saw vaccine preventable deaths going up. I saw political interference in the work we were doing. I saw programs being dismantled, and I was concerned for the health of Americans in this country, so I could not stand by.
1: And you saved your emails, Dr. Harry. Can you talk about that?
2: Yes. So just, you know, as good clinical practice or as being a capstone official, the role that I had at CDC, my emails are preserved. And so when there were conversations to where I had concerns about conflicts of interest, how decisions were being made, or just so that we could track, you know, institutional memory, I documented all of that. And when I had concerns, I certainly raised them both verbally and in writing.
0: Finally, Dr. Howery, the connection between the massive cuts at the CDC and domestic dealing with measles to these parasites to what's happening overseas and the evisceration of USAID, Agency for International Development. In our headlines today, we just reported on the thousands of cases, for example, of Ebola in the Democratic Republic of Congo. The connection between these two and the lack of tracking and what that means for global health.
2: So I think it's very concerning. You know, Secretary Rubio was talking about America First, but the changes to the USAID funding and PEPFAR funding to CDC will result in significant less presence in countries. Currently, CDC is in about 60 countries. And that means that we're working closely with health departments there, the ministries of health, and the U.S. has a good eye on what is happening. But with the changes to funding, many of these countries will no longer have CDC staff there, meaning we're not going to know when there's that global health threat. And years ago in Uganda, because of the support that CDC and USAID had provided, local staff were able to quickly detect the outbreak, do lab testing, and control it. That is why we need to have a presence overseas to really protect Americans here from health threats both in the U.S. and abroad.
0: You referred to PEPFAR, but for people to understand, that was the George W. Bush program dealing with AIDS in Africa. Now AIDS going up and HIV deaths in South Africa, for example, because of the cut in funding. If you could end by addressing this.
2: Yeah, when you take support away from life-saving programs, you are absolutely going to see people die as a result. Both in the U.S. and globally, public health matters. When it works, you often don't know because you're saving lives. But when you take it away, we see those consequences today.
0: Dr. Deborah Howery, former chief medical officer at the Centers for Disease Control and Prevention, the CDC. She resigned last year to protest political interference and the firing of the CDC director. Dr. Howery is board-certified emergency physician professor at Emory University's Rollins School of Public Health. Coming up, we look at the cockroach movement in India, where weeks of protests by hundreds of thousands of young people led to the resignation of India's education minister. Now the Modi government is cracking down. We'll talk about the response of the protesters. Stay with us.

0: Heather Mitchell by Sunny Singh in our Democracy Now! Studio. This is Democracy Now!, democracynow.org. I'm Amy Goodman with Anjali Kamat, who's rejoined us at Democracy Now!, has spent the last several years working on a PBS Firelight-supported documentary film about India's rightward shift. So it's great to be doing this segment with you. It is amazing to see what's happened in India. You just returned from India. Could you have predicted what took place?
1: No, this is absolutely, you know, unprecedented, the scale of protests. I mean, there have been mass protests for many years in India in the past, especially during the past 12 years of the Modi regime. But this, the number of people who came through to these protests, young people who weren't necessarily politicized, who weren't organizers, who weren't activists, but who just felt compelled to come out. Well, we turn now to India, where the youth-led cockroach movement has accused the right-wing BJP government of backtracking on its promise not to take punitive action against student protests, and has threatened to restart demonstrations. Weeks of protests by hundreds of thousands of young people in India's capital, New Delhi, and cities across the country led to the resignation of the education minister, Dharmendra Pradhan, on Saturday. This is Abhijit Dibke at the main protest site in the heart of New Delhi, Jantar Mantar, shortly after receiving news of Pradhan's resignation.
2: It's a victory for the Constitution of India. It's a victory for the people of India and the defeat of the dictator. Action must be taken against the police officers who attacked us. Deputy Commissioner of Police Sandeep Lumba, Assistant Commissioner of Police Ajay Sharma, Sachin Sharma. These batons you used in the name of Home Minister Amit Shah and Prime Minister Modi. As of now, there has only been one resignation. Remember, don't mess with cockroaches.
1: Following the education minister's resignation, the cockroach movement agreed to call off the mass protest Saturday once senior members of the Modi government assured them that protesters would not face any repercussions. But in addition to the police violence against demonstrators last week, hundreds of students have been detained since the protests ended. Police in states governed by Modi's BJP have reportedly arrested over 100 students in the days since the protest was officially called off, filing harsh criminal cases against many of them. In West Bengal, where the BJP recently won elections, the Hindu nationalist chief minister suggested that the protesters were all Muslims. And on Tuesday, the Supreme Court of India passed an interim order allowing the government to proceed with existing cases against students. Leaders of the movement have decried the detentions as a witch hunt and vowed to resume the protests.
0: For more, we're joined now from New Delhi by Tuga. Shudhabrata Sengupta is an artist with the Rocks Media Collective, writes on social and political issues in India. His recent essay about the protests published in The Wire is headlined Night Shifts in Jantar Mantar. Anne Nahabura is with us, the national president of the All India Students Association. She was on hunger strike at the protests in New Delhi for 23 days, completing her PhD in theater and performance studies at Jawaharlal Nehru University, or JNU, in New Delhi. We welcome you both to Democracy Now! Neha, let's start with you. If you can talk about the significance of these mass student protests, but then the crackdown once they stopped. And now young people saying they're going to start again if these arrests and the punishment continues.
3: So what happened at Jantar Mantar when Dharmendra Pradhan tendered his resignation is nothing that has happened before. It is unprecedented in the history of India in the past 12 years. In our country, we have a government, we have a ruling, we have the ruling BJP, which 1 year after coming to power declared that there need not be any resignations under this government. It used to happen in previous governments, but there need not be any resignations now. Since then, there have been massive protests against the government on citizenship policies, on the farm laws that were brought in. But this kind of step back from the government due to mass protests, this is happening for the first time. For a cabinet minister in the BJP government to resign is not, it just does not mean that an individual has resigned. This is the acceptance of defeat, even if it is temporary, for a government that prides itself on being beyond any form of accountability, on being beyond even the very idea of democracy where elected representatives are answerable and can be removed from office if they don't perform. So for us, this win is massive. It means that the government that we are facing right now, even that government with an extremely repressive state mechanism, with a government that has almost dismantled all institutions of democracy, for that government to accept defeat in front of a mass movement is a moment of great joy for us. It helps us feel rejuvenated in the struggles that we are yet to fight, that we are yet to win. But because this government and its policy is and has always been that of vengeance, they know that the resignation of Dharmendra Pradhan is a big blow to the reputation of this government, to any form of arrogance that this government held. And ever since the protest was called off after Dharmendra Pradhan's resignation, we are witnessing a massive crackdown on student activists across the country, specifically in states which are ruled by the BJP or the NDA alliance. For example, in Bihar, I was in Bihar 2 days ago, and we met the DGP there, the DGP of police in Bihar. He showed us an official notification from the Bihar police, which stated that there were over 600 students who had been detained for protesting against paper leak in Bihar. 355 of them were released, and over 300 students continue to be arrested under charges as severe as attempt to murder. In Bengal, there were 14 students who were arrested. Fresh arrests were made yesterday morning. Out of those 14 students which were earlier arrested, 13 are Muslim students. And strict laws akin to the NSA have been evoked. Charges under the Gunda Act have been filed against them. In Assam, students continue to be arrested. In Mumbai, students continue to be arrested. And here in Delhi, we have, first of all, on the 20th of July, there was a massive call for march to parliament. That call saw massive state repression at the hands of the government and the security forces. Pellet guns were used against peaceful protesters. The use of these pellet guns was being denied until 2 days ago. But media reports have revealed that there is a general entry in the Delhi police's register where the Delhi police acknowledges having fired pellet guns. There have been reports where it is being said that a DCP level officer ordered the firing of pellet guns on peaceful protesters. In Bihar, which is a state in India, an AK-47 was fired upon protesters by the security forces, by the Bihar police. This kind of massive crackdown, and in Delhi, what we are witnessing is a witch hunt of protesters, specifically Muslim protesters. There is a witch hunt of Muslim protesters in Bihar. The divisive politics of the BJP that we have been seeing for the past 12 years, that is being enforced by the security forces and the police across the country. And people are being intimidated. People are being put behind bars, specifically based on their religion. If they are Muslim students, they are being intimidated, they are being put behind bars.
0: And Anjali, I just wanted to say, yeah, we've been looking online at the pictures of pellet wounds, people who have suffered, almost like we saw in Tahrir.
1: Yeah, these pellet guns obviously have also been used in Kashmir for years against protesters in Kashmir, and now they're being used in the city's capital against protesters, you know, many of whom, you know, many of their parents. This is in many ways a revolt against an older generation that voted the BJP into power. You know, and Neha, you were just talking about how, you know, a lot of those who've been arrested and detained with harsh criminal cases against them are Muslim. And this is something that Muslim protesters at previous protests in 2019 and 2020 are facing very serious charges, with many of them still in jail. I wanted to bring Shuddha Bratha Sengupta into the conversation from the Rux Media Collective. Shuddha, you've been at so many of these large protests that Neha was talking about over the past 12 years. What is different about this one? And talk about the kind of cultural shift that you're seeing.
4: Thank you, Anjali, and thank you, Amy, for having me on the program. First of all, I'd like to salute and express my gratitude to Neha's generation, to Neha and many other thousands of young people like her, for giving us reasons for hope in what we thought was an increasingly dark time. This protest, which is, I think, mistakenly be called the first Gen Z protest, it's not the first Gen Z protest in India. The 2019-20 citizenship protest was led by very young Muslim women who are also Gen Z. And I think that for the last several years, we've been tracking the discontent of the young. And there's clearly a restlessness for change and an unwillingness to accept the lies and the slander that the regime produces on a daily and a nightly basis. And that's really the change in the air. I've written and compared it to a change of the scent, the aroma of the air. It's like the scent of jasmine in monsoon time that completely changes your sensory perception. So that's the case. And you rightly pointed out that there are people from the 2019-20 protests who called for nonviolent civil disobedience, including my friend Omar Khalid, Sharjeel Imam, and several others who were arrested. Omar Khalid and Sharjeel Imam still remain in prison 6 years for having called for peaceful, nonviolent protests, for actually saying that if the state attacks us with violence, we must offer them, these are Omar Khalid's words, that we must offer them love in return. And it was interesting to see Omar Khalid return to haunt the cockroach Janata Party protests, where many young people came back with signs saying, remember Omar Khalid. Somebody says, he walked so that we can run. And I think that is important to stress a certain continuity. Neha talked about the continuity between the Citizenship Amendment Act protests, the farmers' protests, protests against suicides by Dalit students like Rohit Vamula. In this particular instance, the NEET paper leak, the NEET paper leak, was actually first brought to attention through the suicide of a young Dalit Tamil student called S. Ajita. And she was party in a Supreme Court case against the discriminatory provisions of this examination. The Supreme Court, I think, insulted her by dismissing that case, and she had to tragically take her own life. So there is a string of continuities between all these moments of articulate, passionate dissent. In the new situation, we've seen the young people during the last weeks and months respond with incredible humor, with incredible cheer, and incredibly high spirits. And that's certainly something new that Neha and many thousands of young people have shown us. And that's an inspiration for even someone like me.
1: And Shuddha, you brought up Omar Khalid, who's been in jail without trial for over 5 years. And actually, New York City Mayor Zoran Mamdani brought him up while speaking about Nelson Mandela's legacy at a recent event. And he said, why must we wait as Omar Khalid enters his sixth year of captivity in Delhi? A political prisoner jailed under the same manufactured charges of terrorism that were once leveled against Madiba.
0: We're going to have to end it there. We thank you so much for both being with us. Shuddha Sengupta, artist of the Rox Media Collective, and Neha Borda, who just completed a 23-day hunger strike. That does it for our show. I'll be in Martha's Vineyard July 31st, Friday night, for the screening of Steal the Story, Please, and Q&A after. I'm Amy Goodman with Anjali Kamat.
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6: 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Bagat?
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That last song you just listened to was Uncle Ace by Blood Orange off of their 2013 album Cupid Deluxe, which is my personal favorite album by Blood Orange. Then right before that was If Time Could Talk by Wesley Joseph off of their 2026 album, drumroll, Forever and Someday, which is a current here in our stacks, which I really, really love. According to the little blurb on the album, it was recorded with Nicholas Jar and Hamnami, who've worked with The Weeknd, FK Twigs, and Brockhampton, and I like a lot of those. I like all three of those artists. So this is definitely an album I'm gonna check out. This is She Shoots, She Scores with DJ Brideshead, and I am DJ Brideshead. If you are unaware, this is a... I had no clue this was part of the soundtrack. where was I? This is a show where I redo the soundtrack for a movie. And the movie, as maybe you can tell by the really punchy, really pulsy soundtrack I'm playing right now, is Challengers, scored by Trent Reznor and Atticus Ross. Funny enough, last week I also did a movie scored by Trent Reznor and Atticus Ross of Nine Inch Nails, and I think this is their best score, best soundtrack they've done for a film yet. I'm really trying to think of another case where I've watched a movie and the soundtrack itself, like the music, was such a strong driving factor in the movie. I think, nothing else comes to mind. But Challengers came out in 2024. And a quick summary is that there is kind of a love triangle between these three tennis players, and it kind of, the film chronicles their relationships between each other throughout the course of 10, 20 years. And I love the format of the movie. I think format was the right word, structure of the movie, where there's this continuous plot or continuous storyline of the Challengers match, the final Challengers match between two people in the triangle, I'm really trying to remember their names, Art and Pat, and the third person, Tashi's watching in the stands. I'm gonna try to summarize this movie without spoiling anything, because I think it is one of the most fun movie watching experiences I've had ever. Like, every single time I watch this movie, and I've watched it three times, and I'm gonna watch it again tonight with some friends, but every single time I've watched this movie, it's so incredibly fun. So that is kind of like the main pulse of the movie, and then throughout the rest of the film, there are moments, ages in their life that go back and forth. So it's non-linear, I believe. I don't think, or maybe it isn't. Maybe it does track throughout 20 years. This is the journey, and split between that longer storyline is this Challengers match set. But I think that structure was phenomenal. I think everything about the film, the technical aspects, from the editing, the music, the structure, is tennis. I think it really has the beat of a tennis match, which I thought was absolutely incredible. But that is those are my thoughts on the movie. I really love the soundtrack. I think the soundtrack, all in all, is a really well-renowned soundtrack. People love it. There are certain tracks on the score itself that got pretty popular. The intro track I played, named Challengers, I know is a very well recognized track, almost like a theme for the movie. But yeah, I think compared to a lot of the other movies I've chosen for this, there's a lot of diegetic music. I think other than the score itself, the soundtrack is
I'm gonna, from my memory, almost completely diegetic. A lot of music that was popular in the 2000s, which is when this was set, like Smile by Lily Allen, a Blue Cantrell track, a Nelly track, Bowie. And other like indie rock, like Spoon is on here, Blue Jacket's on here. Not Blue Jacket. I didn't mean to say Blue Jacket, I meant to say Fine Young Cannibals. So I kind of tried to match that. I'm gonna play my first block of music, and then I'll explain why I chose that, as I've talked for quite a bit of time. This first track I'm gonna play is by the Junior Boys called In the Morning, and it is off their 2006 album, so this is Goodbye. I'll see you on the flip side.

Hello, welcome back to KDVS Davis 90.3 FM. That last song you just listened to was Too Much Love by LCD Sound System off of their studio debut that is also self-titled from 2006, LCD Sound System. Right before that was Don't Stop by the Brazilian Girls off of their self-titled album Brazilian Girls from 2005. Then right before that was Midnight Show by The Killers off of, again, I believe this is their studio debut from 2004, Hot Fuss. Absolute classic, like indie rock album. Can you even say indie rock? I don't even know what indie rock is. Anyways, before that, or the very first song we played in this block was In the Morning by the Junior Boys off of So This Is Goodbye from 2006. I try to lean towards like an electro clash blog house sound. In the soundtrack, the rock that's played, I think, is much more like very typical indie rock of the time, and the time being like mid-2000s. But I prefer this, so I thought, you know, I can have some challengers and I can have some of myself in this track. But I really tried to pick music that had a very like pulsy percussion or bass heavy sound, which I find that like a lot, well, the score anyway relies on, and so it mimics the beat and the energy of a tennis match. As you can hear right now, I'm playing Challenger's Match Point off of the soundtrack. But I really love In the Morning and the Don't Stop track by the Brazilian Girls and Junior Boys. I think they're very, very classic examples of blog house and electro clash in that time. Like very, very chaotic, very very electronic on the production, but then the vocals are of like in the Junior Boys, like very dry, like there's so little tone, so little movement in their vocals. It's very monotone is the word I'm looking for. And the Brazilian Girls, I want to say like really almost funk like in their vocals and their melodies, I would say anyways, but then like there's a lot of dissonance in the production. But yeah, we're gonna keep the tempo up. We're gonna move away from rock and move towards the very like 90s techno electronic rave music that the score was inspired by. The next song we're gonna play is You Won't Believe by Hecht off of their album from this year, May 2026, called Forever. I like to think it's very prog house. I've only listened to a few tracks on this album, but I'm really liking it so far. And I really think that this track matches the energy on the soundtrack. But yes, right now you're listening to You Won't Believe by Hecht off of the album Forever. And I'll see you on the flip side.

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You're currently listening to M32 Rhythm by Tyga Paw off of their EP Immigrant. Then before that, you listened to Tuve Suerte by Debit off of Potpourri from this year, June 2026. And I'm absolutely loving that album, influenced by guaracha, industrial, 90s techno rave, acid. I'm absolutely loving that album. And then the very first song we listened to in the block was You Won't Believe by Heck from May 2026 off of their album Forever. Again, this is KDVS Davis 90.3 FM. We're going to bring the tempo a little lower. We're going to listen to some contemporary R&B. Again, this is She Shoots, She Scores, and I Am Rescoring Challengers from 2024, directed by Luca Guadagnino. The next song we're going to listen to is I Feel Beautiful by Fantasia off of her album Fantasia. So again, this is KDVS Davis 90.3 FM.

Shaka Khan, let me rock it, let me rock it, Shaka Khan. Let me rock it, that's all I wanna do. Shaka Khan, let me rock it, let me rock it, Shaka Khan. Let me rock it, let me feel for you. Shaka Khan, what you tell me, what you wanna do? Do you feel for me?

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You're listening to I Feel For You by Chaka Khan off of the album I Feel For You. Then right before that, we listened to Fantasia on her song Two Weeks Notice off of her album from 2006, Fantasia. This concludes She Shoots, She Scores. Up next is Everything Must Go. And the next song we're going to listen to in my show for this week will be Whatever by Jill Scott off of Whatever, the single release. This is DJ Brideshead signing out.

0: KDVS Davis, 90.3 FM. My name is Polybius. Shout out to DJ Brideshead for the absolutely stunning and wonderful show that we just heard, which was She Shoots, She Scores. You are now listening to Everything Must Go. I think I don't want to waste too much time. We got some very brief station messages coming up, and then I'm going to throw on some electro hippies. And then also, this is a little bit niche, I suppose, but if you're the gentleman who called in from jail earlier about a request and you still want that request, you should call in again if you would like, of course. No calls to action here. Okay. That being said, here is the station messages, and then again, we're going to follow that with electro hippies.
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murders. All the mind games and the point of slander. They're not helpless in my goals and dreams. We are one, united, bonded, mental.

All right. And we're back. KDVS Davis 90.3 on your FM dial. My name is Polybius, and this is Everything Must Go. A show that I started out with no particular plan, but I think I've only ever played punk and extreme music on this show. So I guess that's the theme of the show now. All right. What you just heard was A Means to an End by Doom off of Total Doom. This is like the album ever. Really, really good song. For that, we had Extreme Noise Terror with, we'll say, Blanking the Earth. I can't say what the actual word is, although it is visible on the website where they list the playlist for the show. Before that, Hell Bastard with Death From Above off of the Ripper Crust demo. I hadn't actually listened to this demo until kind of recently, like last week. No, or maybe a couple weeks before that. But really good demo. Just really good album. Crazy that it was just a demo for them. And yeah, one of the releases that came to define the crust punk sound. For that, we had Concrete Socks with Salt of the Earth. Concrete Socks are awesome, and I like them. Before that, Discharge with State Violence, State Control. And Open the Block with Electro Hippies BP off of The Only Good Punk. I think that's enough of me, and it's time to get back into it. Here's Nausea.

And we're back, KDVS Davis, 90.3 FM. You're listening to Everything Must Go. I'm your host, Polybius. All right. The block we just had, really the past two blocks, have been, you know, kind of crusty blocks and then, you know, adjacent flavors of hardcore, stuff like that. So what you just heard was Heresy with Never Healed. I don't remember what the original release for this is. My apologies. We've got it here off of the 1985 to 1987 comp. For that, we've got Neurosis with Pain of Mind off of Pain of Mind. Neurosis, also really good. They're from Oakland, which is pretty cool. I like Oakland. I'm from near-ish to there. Before that, we have Choking Victim with 500 Channels off of No Gods, No Managers, which I think is a hilarious name for their album. But a little bit of Crack Rock Steady, which is like that related kind of ska punk-ish genre that is, I think, usually thought of as like a sibling genre to crust, but I don't know. I'm kind of, I guess, ignorant. But I've always thought it was funny. Any ska-influenced punk music is, you know, called ska punk, obviously, but the ska that they tend to be influenced by, like two-tone ska, stuff like The Specials or Madness or The Selector, anything along those lines, is already punk influence. That's what characterizes two-tone ska, is how into the skinhead and punk scene they were, in addition to, you know, the original, like, Jamaican ska and rock steady music that they imported into the UK. So, I don't know. In any event, Choking Victim, very good. For that, we had Siege with Two-Faced off of the seminal Drop Dead. I'd like to point something out, which is Siege did like next to no shows. I think they did 5 shows or something like that. And one of those shows was their high school talent show. So if you went to high school in, I don't know where they're from, either Maine or Massachusetts. I don't remember exactly where. In any event, you could have just like seen one of the seminal and defining bands of like fastcore or just fast hardcore in general and extreme music and power violence and all that stuff in one of their only live appearances, which I think is bonkers. Before that, we had Xyanos, absolute legends out of Japan. The Zyno song we played was Irritation and Anger. We have it off of Why There Grieve. And I opened the block with Nausea playing New Generation. And then we have this here off of the Punk Terrorist Anthology Volume 2 comp, which is the compilation that's got all of their like demos and unreleased stuff and live recordings. And I do think there's a studio version of New Generation also, but we played, you know, the grimier, unreleased, unmastered, however you want to describe it, version, which I think is fitting for Nausea and their sound. All right, up next, I'm going to play some like old, well, not like, just some old school British anarcho-punk with a focus on femme and woman-fronted groups, but definitely not sticking strictly to that for this block. All right, I'm talking too much. Anyway, here's Dirt with Hiroshima.

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1: Hello, hello, KDVS Davis, 90.3 FM. All right, you are listening to The Ring of Fire now. It is no longer Everything Must Go, but you're not rid of me. I just have a co-host now. I'm Polybius. Sitting to my right is...
0: DJ Taunt Partly.
1: All right, we're going to break down what you just heard, which was sort of the last remaining remnant of the previous show of Everything Must Go. What you just heard was I Hear You Laugh. Well, no, what you just heard was Berkatek's Bride by Crass, off of Penis Envy, which was their classic album that was like very, I think, seminal and influential when it came to feminist punk music that was to come. Before that, we had The Mob with I Hear You Laughing. This was the B-side to the No Doves Fly Here single. Although we have it apparently in the May Inspire Revolutionary Acts compilation. For that, we had Subvert by Zounds off of the Can't Cheat Karma 7-inch. Before that, we had a special request, which was Splendid Isolation by Pharmacon off of Maggot Mass. So had to give that priority real quick. Then before that, we had Poison Girls with Persons Unknown. And then opened up the block with Hiroshima by Dirt. That's what nice. We played. That's what nice. I played.
0: Hiroshima by Dirt.
1: That's shout nice. Out to them.
0: All right. Well, I'm DJ Swampontly. I've already said that, but just saying it again. I don't know. I'm doing something I don't normally do on this show. We're actually going to listen to metal.
1: My God.
0: I know. It's terrifying.
1: Yeah, little known fact is that, by the way, Tsompantli is co-host of Friday Night Metal.
0: Yeah, so I'm actually playing metal on this show for once. I don't know. Weird, right?
1: Wild.
0: Yeah, we're listening to some, like, Dio-era Black Sabbath.

0: KDVS Davis.
1: Hello, KDVS. We're here.
0: This is the Ring of Fire. I'm DJ Tompotli.
1: I
0: was the mastermind.
1: I told this guy, make
0: block.
1: Room for me so I can come up to the mic. He goes, no, you don't need to. Your songs are already queued for the next block, and now I'm standing and he's sitting.
0: Exactly.
1: What a guy.
0: All right. We just listened to like some real heavy metal from the band Kiss. We listened to the track Black Diamond, specifically the live 1975 version by Kiss. I guess the release is often called Alive! Exclamation point. There's a really good video of it actually out there. It sounds really great. I really like Peter Criss's vocals. You know, Kiss, by no means heavy metal. This song, maybe. This song might be the one song.
1: I have no heavy metal opinions, but I just know that. So DJ Tsumpontli and I have just joined this website where people post like their band merch and DIY and stuff, and it's all metal and punk music. And I've been seeing a lot of Kiss in there. And I never thought of Kiss as metal, so I asked, you know, the friendly neighborhood metalhead, and I guess then he played it in his metal block.
0: Yeah, my answer is no. Kiss is not metal. But this one song, Peter Criss's vocals are raw enough and good enough, and the riff itself is good enough that I would call it very early heavy metal. But only this version of this song, nothing else by them, by any means.
1: There you go.
0: Before that, we listened to Going Insane by Gotham City, actual heavy metal off the release The Unknown, their first and I think only album. They're just like a weird Swedish heavy metal band that popped up around the, I'd like to say late 70s, early 80s. That really took off, but it's pretty good. Before that, The Evil That Men Do by the classic Iron Maiden off their release Seventh Son of a Seventh Son. And before that, I by Black Sabbath off Dehumanizer. Not much to say there. They're Black Sabbath. This is from the, you know, the Dio era. R.I.P. Dio. And also, man, Rick, that guy has some pipes. When he recorded this album, he was 50 years old. So
1: that's pretty crazy.
0: He was singing well.
1: That's
0: despite,
1: wild.
0: Despite his age. All right, Polybius.
1: Okay.
0: What do you got?
1: All right, we got to do a quick reading for you from the entertainment calendar. This is our station's way of keeping you up to date on the local scene, okay, and current events. But before I read from the entertainment calendar, I would like to bring everyone's attention to an event which is not on the entertainment calendar, but which I think is just as important as anything, which is on September 10th, okay, they've just dropped the flyer for this. Iron Lung is coming to Cafe Colonial.
0: No way.
1: Where their opening act will be Tsumpontli and I's favorite local band, whose name we can't say on the air, but we will call them C-Ring.
0: Oh, yeah.
1: And this is insane. My ticket is bought, bro.
0: Tell me. One more time. What is this happening?
1: This is happening September 10th at Cafe Colonial. It is not an all-ages show. Yeah, if you're ever free on, I think it's like Thursday. So if you're gonna be free on a random Thursday, something to look out for. But you know, as fans of the local hardcore,
0: extreme
1: heavy
0: metal
1: music,
0: scene,
1: extremeness, whatever. This is a pretty huge dub. And this literally like just dropped. I was stalking their website today, and it appeared, and I had not seen it before. I really want to go see that show now.
0: Shout-outs.
1: Okay. Anyway, for something that actually is on the calendar, Mark Bullwinkle is doing an art exhibition here in town in Davis, California at the John Natsoulis Gallery. Okay, it started on June 24th. It's already been going for a month. It's going to continue for another month. Ends on August 22nd. And it says, a landmark exhibition surveying six decades of a prolific career and pioneering funk art movement crafting. He makes bullwinkles, not art. And then it says prints, ceramics, sculptures, history, and more. Go see. Seeing as we are unable to do calls to action, I can't tell you to go see, but I can say that the entertainment calendar does. So, you know, that's on the flyer. It says to go see. In any event, I think that's enough out of me. Tsumpontli's not here right now. I don't know where he went off to, but that's enough out of him too. All right, here's the Screamers.

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1: This is the Ring of Fire.
0: My name is Polybius. Who's to my right?
1: DJ Tom Puntley.
0: Oh my God, I can't believe it. I'm shocked and appalled. All right, what you just heard was What's Your Problem by Circle Jerks. They're pretty good. I like them. Keith Morris, the singer, was the original singer of Black Flag. Foreshadowing is a literary device where you plant clues of what's going to happen later. Stalag 13 was what you heard before. Or no, I'm sorry. You heard Fear before that, which they played New York's All Right If You Like Saxophones on the record. Fun fact is that this song was part of the performance that got all of punk rock banned from SNL until Green Day back in like 1981 or something like that.
1: Don't make fun of New York. Don't make fun of saxophones if you want to go on SNL.
0: I was going to say, they did play this song. So they went to people who love New York and saxophones. For that, we had Condition by Stalag 13 off of In Control. Shout out Stalag 13. Shout out to the lead singer and his wife. They were nice at the merch table when I saw them live. They were chill and talked to me and stuff. So that was cool. I did buy a t-shirt, though. And then before that, we got Piece of Meat by Dr. No. We have this, I guess, on a best of comp. I'm sure this was on one of their other releases. This is their biggest song. But yeah, Stalag 13 and Dr. No getting some Nardcore hardcore for you. For that was Black Flag with Nervous Breakdown off of the Nervous Breakdown EP. And if you guys remember how foreshadowing is a literary device where you plant clues of what's going to happen next in the story, Keith Morris from Circle Jerks was the original singer of Black Flag, including on this release. Whoa, that's crazy. I had no idea. I had no idea. And before that, we had TSOL, True Sounds of Liberty, with Flowers by the Door off of Change Today. This is such a good album and such a good song. Black Magic on this album is also really good. This band is really good. Shout out to my friend Mars, who I think is in Japan now and I will likely never see again, but who had a TSOL t-shirt and was a cool person and put me on. And then the block opened with, that is still alive also, I should probably say. It's just like graduated from college and I'm not. And then the blog opened with Mater Dolores by The Screamers. This is off of their previously thought to be lost Hollywood demo from 1977. Screamers, for a long time, were thought of as one of the greatest, if not the greatest, unrecorded punk bands of sort of the Hollywood art punk scene that defined sort of mid to late 70s punk rock in L.A., and lo and behold, we have eventually discovered recordings from them, although nothing that was officially released while the band was around. But this block was just sort of old school Southern California hardcore and punk music. That's it. There wasn't too much else to it. It's all from the late 70s or early 80s. And I did reach across both sides of sort of that classic Hollywood art punk versus like suburban hardcore divide that came to define the punk culture of LA in the 80s, because I like both sides, damn it. I'm a fence sitter, and also didn't live there, I lived in LA but not in the 80s, and therefore had no skin in the game. All right, I'm done yapping. So Pontley,
1: we're listening to a track that's called Soy El Nini.
0: It's mute.

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0: This is the Ring of Fire.
1: And your name
0: and
1: is?
0: That last, I'm Boy. Oh yeah, I'm DJ Tsompantli, for those who care.
1: I'm his intrepid sidekick, Polybius.
0: Yes. This time, next time, I'm the intrepid sidekick.
1: Yeah. We switch up like that.
0: Yeah, we're like Batman and Robin, except if Batman and Robin swapped places periodically.
1: All right.
0: Exactly. All right. Okay, that last song was Selección de Vallecitos, or Vallecitos, by Los Antawara off Mis Recuerdos. They're just a Bolivian folk group that I discovered on YouTube. And I was like, hey, this is pretty good. So I played it. Before that, La Tristeza de Corral by Francisco Montoya off the release La Tristeza del Corral.
1: My name is Francisco Montoya. You killed my father. Prepare to die.
0: Prepare to die. Never kill that man's father. That's a good track. Venezuelan music. I don't know much about it. I'm not Venezuelan, but my compatriot here is. So
1: yeah, I also don't know much about it. Shout out to my abuelo and my tío, who are both named Francisco. My mom, who's named Francis.
0: Nice.
1: Cool name.
0: Shout outs. Like,
1: yeah,
0: actually, shout outs.
1: Matches this guy.
0: Before that was El Ejecutor by Larry Hernandez off the release 16 Narco Corridos. I don't know. That's a classic. That's a good album. Apparently, I can't say Ejecutor properly.
1: Because you're saying Cutor. It's just Cutor.
0: Ejecutor. Yeah. Okay. And then before that, Soy El Nini by Piyuyi off the release Soy El Nini. I'm not sure why the guy calls himself Piyuyi. I don't really know the basis for that. That's just like some... I feel like I play a lot of old stuff, so I just played a song that's newer. Yeah. That's about it for me.
1: Cool. All right, we got some brief but mission-critical, maximum important messages from the station, and then we're gonna play some crust punk, and it'll be good.
0: Crusty.
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0: Welcome back to the Ring of Fire. We're rounding out the day. I'm DJ Sapontley.
2: I'm Polybius.
0: I'm the sidekick now, for those who were here earlier.
2: Hey.
0: That's how it goes. All right, what do we listen to?

0: First time going like east of Crass and Conflict.
1: Wow.
0: In any event, then we had before that Physique with Nightmare off of Punk Life Is Beep. A word I can't say, off of Iron Lung Records. Have we mentioned that Iron Lung is coming to Cafe Colonial in Sacramento on September 10th? That's crazy.
2: That's a show for all the Sactown lovers to be at.
0: Yeah, bro. Cool venue. Hope we run into Crust Tech there.
2: Crust Tech, bro.
0: If he films that show, I'm going to be so happy.
2: He's going to leave Fresno.
0: Also, shout out to those two guys arguing about Disclose in the YouTube comments.
2: Oh, yeah. It's really interesting. again, Alberto. Seems to believe that this is Bathory Band and Albun's Black Metal Noise. But Punks and Skins, I believe, is correct. He came in and corrected him and said, completely, entirely different thing. This is Nuclear D-Beat Crust Inferno.
0: So there you go. Okay. All of you who thought that this was Bathory, it's actually D-Beat.
2: Yeah.
0: Which is true. This is one of many. You have Discharge, the original, Disclose, Dishammer, D-Clone. Disclone. That's a pretty good one. Anyway, lots of D-beat bands with Dis for the name. Dishammer is my favorite because they gave up on trying to come up with words. They just stuck another word after Dis. Okay, anyway, before you heard Physique, you heard Appalachian Terror Unit with Endless Bloodshed off of It's Far From Over. There's another word in there we can't say, but it's on the website for those who are curious. I feel like Appalachian Terror Unit and Physique are two of the crust bands that like everyone's into these days.
2: True.
0: They're on the rise. Two of like the, well, Appalachian Terror Unit like disbanded. But they're
2: on the rise in the public conscious.
0: But they're two bands that I see like everybody's got the patches of and stuff like that at shows.
2: So. Really? I feel like I've not seen an Appalachian Terror Unit patch.
0: I see them,
2: in a minute.
0: Around. What do you mean in a minute? You were still, like, you were seeing them and then they disappeared.
2: Yeah, you know, back in the day when I was like 15,
0: right.
2: You know.
0: Right.
2: Just kidding. I was not going to punk shows when I was 15.
0: But yeah, in any event, that's what I played. It was like a crust block. Now I think DJ Tsumpantly is going to play some crust to end out the show before we hand it off to DJ Brideshead once again, who is also who I picked it up from when we did Everything Must Go, which was the show before this show, but it's also me.
2: Woohoo!
0: Woo!
2: All right, we're going to listen to Nocturnal Scum's self-titled EP to end this episode.

The most preventable cause of death by disease in the U.S.? Tobacco use. Doctors point out that tobacco use accounts for almost one-third of all cancer deaths in America. The American Society of Clinical Oncology, a leading professional society representing nearly 20,000 medical professionals who treat people with cancer, says that the best way to reduce our incidence of cancer is to prevent people, particularly our youth, from using tobacco products. Adolescents are the only population group that continues to begin smoking in substantial numbers. Every day, more than 5,000 children try their first cigarette. The Surgeon General estimates that one-third of young smokers will die prematurely as a result of smoking. Perhaps even more alarming are studies that indicate women who begin smoking during adolescence are 70% more likely to develop breast cancer before age 50. Smoking is associated with cancers of the lung, pancreas, uterus, cervix, kidney, skin, and breast. To discourage kids from smoking, be a positive role model and don't smoke. Tell children about the devastating effects of tobacco and encourage them to lead active, healthy lifestyles.

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7: 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This is the P's and the Q's with DJ Brideshead and DJ Vera, but DJ Vera will not be here. She's been holding it down the past few weeks, talking about the World Cup and Love Island. But unfortunately, she won't be here for the rest of the quarter. But I will. Last time I talked about The Amazing Race, I forgot what season I talked about. I think it was season 3. And at the end of the show, I said I would talk about The Odyssey, because I watched The Odyssey like a week or two ago by now. And I'm going to do... I realized I don't think I have that much to say about The Odyssey. I'll talk a little bit about it. And then after talking about, I guess, like divulging my thoughts and opinions, I'm going to do a live reading. A live reaction of Emily Wilson's review of The Odyssey that I've heard is, I don't know if contentious is the right word. She's quite critical of Nolan's adaptation of The Odyssey. But before I give more info about that, I'll get into my thoughts. I watched it maybe a day or two after it came out in a regular theater. I did not see it in IMAX. I didn't see it in 70mm. I didn't see it in 35mm. I didn't see it in any IMAX format. I saw it at a normal theater. And I do really, really want to watch it in 75mm in IMAX, but looking online and looking at at the screenings, it's looking like almost like an Odysseus-like journey, an Odyssey-like journey to watch it in IMAX, which maybe was the purpose. Maybe we're getting a little meta with it, and this is Nolan's intention with having such a limited release for this original format, or like the way it's intended to be watched. But I don't really care. I think I got, you know, the same experience, maybe the same as that is stretching it, but a quite similar experience. But to my thoughts on The Odyssey, I generally really liked it. I think most of Christopher Nolan's movies I've liked. The only ones I haven't seen, I think the only film I haven't seen is Tenet, which everyone says is very skippable, but I loved Interstellar. That was probably my favorite of his. I've seen all of The Dark Knight, his Batman movies. I've seen, there's another movie, Inception. I didn't really care for Inception. It was a good movie, but it's not my vibe. When it's leaning more towards thriller, it's not my vibe, but I loved Interstellar and I like this movie. I do feel like my lack of knowledge on Greek mythology inhibited my ability to to enjoy the movie. I think the entire time I was trying to like figure out what they're trying to say and like what the themes were, that like I think I got a little confused. I think on a rewatch the themes will be clearer to me, but then reading up on Greek mythology and reading up on what The Odyssey does as a story, I was like, okay, this is not what I thought. This is not what I thought this was at all. And that this will connect back to Emily Wilson's review of The Odyssey. I picked up a lot more material or a lot more like work or thoughts on like Odysseus's personal responsibility and like his moral dilemma as a leader, with like the whole like with like what he did at the Trojan War being like the crux of his conflict, or his like development being like, I'm a leader, I'm someone who thought he was like an honorable person, and everything kind of like unraveling that preconception. And that's what I thought the movie was like, or like the story of the Odyssey was like a meditation on, like what is a hero, like what can a hero look like, et cetera, et cetera. And that is what the Odyssey is about. But after looking it up and like reading my own, doing my own research, reading some other stuff, I don't think that was like the main point of the Odyssey. But it's also like a thousands year old story that developed through I don't even know how many years of like oral tradition, that like surely me saying it out loud now in the year 2026 and like in ancient Greece when this oral story was being passed down through generations, like I am 10,000% sure there is some mutation or like some sort of like bumps and errors in how I'm perceiving it, and inevitably that happens to everyone, and maybe the nature of stories and the nature of literature. But okay, so other than that, I was really, really, really trying to figure out like what is this trying to say, and that was kind of like my main gripe with the movie, that I couldn't really like it didn't feel very clear to me what they were saying. Especially considering it's like a myth or like a folk tale, that like I feel like at this point in, you know, in literature and understanding mythology, like we know, well, I don't want to be too concrete with like, we know what the Odyssey is about, or we know what the point of the Odyssey was, or like how it was like seen by the ancient Greeks and like it being studied today. Like there's whole classes about this. Where was I going with this? That like, I do think there's room for interpretation. I'm not like peeved, or I'm not like, I don't feel like I'm not like upset, but also like I'm not a Greek mythology person, but I don't feel upset that Christopher Nolan kind of like maybe injected his own themes or stories or personal interpretations of the Odyssey like within his film. I think that's like fine, and if anything, I think that's like what an adaptation should do, like add on to the existing material. But other than that, I thought it was absolutely awesome. I loved it, and a lot of it, I don't know how much of it has to do with Christopher Nolan himself, but I absolutely love the structure of this movie, that it was like, okay, this like singular, not singular, but almost like this like could be independent event happens, like, and then the next thing happens, like little vignettes of like this awful, awful, awful, miserable journey these people are on. And I thought it was really entertaining. I think the runtime is about 3 hours long, but it felt very fast paced because of that structure. And I also really liked how, I do like it. I mean, this comes back to like my whole thing on the themes and like how, like my confusion with the themes. But I really liked how they used the Trojan War, or like when they introduced that, like Odysseus's main conflict comes from how his men behaved and how he led his men during the Trojan War. And I thought that reveal was really good. I don't know how much of that is true to the original story, but I really, really liked how that worked. I also liked how the structure is Odysseus on Calypso's island retelling, trying to remember like what he did, or like what journey he was on. I thought that was really interesting. I wonder if I'm like, spoilers for that, like also like people must have made this joke 1 million times since the Odyssey's come out. But there are certain sequences I really enjoyed. I'm getting ahead of myself. Okay, I really enjoyed, I'm forgetting the name of the Cyclops, the giant, that they like stab in the eye and they anger Poseidon, and boom, the rest of the movie is like decided because of this one instance. I think his name was Polyphemus, but maybe I'm thinking of a different character, but I think his name was Polyphemus. I think that was incredible. I think the scene when they're in the cave and they're trapped in the cave was riveting. I think that was incredible. And yes, I've heard all the jokes of like how loud the theater gets during that scene and how like absolutely like eardrum blowing the Cyclops' scream is, especially like the dissonance or like the contrast of you're in a very dark, and this is what I loved about it, like you're in a very dark space and all you have are like the torches, so almost like a horror movie. Oh, and so much of the film felt like a horror movie. Like Cersei's scene where she turns, well, no, I'll keep that part a secret. I don't think that, well, no, I'll just say it out loud. Spoilers for who Cersei is and this part of the Odyssey. When Cersei turns the men into pigs, I thought that was incredible. I thought the Cyclops scene was incredible. Very like horror movie, like techniques and story beats were happening in these like vignette moments of the Odyssey. But also like away from Odysseus's story, I think all of the other characters were great. I thought Anne Hathaway was really great. Who else, like Robert Pattinson, I thought was great, but I always love any performance of his. He does really like outlandish characters all the time. But yeah, those are my thoughts. I think Christopher Nolan loves, he loves like these really large epics. I mean, with like Inception and Interstellar, like I think he was a very good choice. Or like, I think of a lot of like the major directors or like really famous directors or successful directors who have like the capacity to do the Odyssey. I think Christopher Nolan is like the best out of all of them. But yeah, I'm gonna get into Emily Wilson's review. I don't know much about this. While I was talking about my own thoughts and opinions about the Odyssey, some parts of what I said reminded me of what I know about this review. I know she really, really, really does not like it. and I think a lot of it has to do with the way he interpreted the Odyssey and like what themes and like what parts of the story and character he stresses, as opposed to like Emily Wilson's, as opposed to like popular translations of the Odyssey or the Odyssey itself. And Emily Wilson translated the Odyssey from, I believe, Greek to English or ancient Greek to English, and is one of, and has, I don't know if like the most or one of the most popularly read translations of the Odyssey. And Christopher Nolan, okay, I am like 99.9% sure about this. Christopher Nolan modeled a lot of the movie after her translation of the Odyssey. So this came out August 13th, like, oh, a bit ago, like a week and a half ago, this review came out on the LRB, London Review of Books, and it's titled An Uncomplicated Man. Okay, I'm gonna pause the music, and I'm gonna switch to ocean sounds, crashing ocean sounds, to get, you know, to really like transport us onto the ship. This sounds like really peaceful. The Odyssey was not this peaceful. I'm sure it was like roaring waves. Okay, anyways, this is Emily Wilson's review of the Odyssey titled An Uncomplicated Man. Christopher Nolan's $250 million action movie version of Homer's ancient Greek poem is an entertaining way to hide from the high temperatures for a few hours. Already starting off bad. Already starting off really intense. Okay. Nolan's trademark jumps and twists in the narrative structure are relatively easy to follow and appropriate for the Odyssey, a narrative of tales nested in tales. My teenagers had a good time. Unlike some of Nolan's other films, The Odyssey is not boring, thanks to the source material, which is impossible to mess up entirely. It's a family-friendly audiovisual spectacle, like an elaborate 4th of July fireworks display, and with about the same level of narrative and emotional depth. Dang. As in his previous films, Nolan is interested in the discontinuities of space and time, in magic, tricks, craft, technology, rivalry, Substitution masks miscommunication, what we remember and what we choose to forget. Yet again, survival is portrayed as a kind of triumph. Yet again, there are long, claustrophobic scenes of drowning and near drowning, and technically impressive episodes in which buildings are engulfed in flames and vehicles explode. Yet again, we watch a male character's desperate quest to recover and or avenge a female love object. I had hoped that Nolan's affinity with these Homeric themes might push him to new creative heights and enable him to conjure more believable characters. But The Odyssey features his usual combination of grandiosity and superficiality. Oh, wow. Okay. Now I know I said I like Christopher Nolan, but I 100% agree with her critique here. I think I've always thought this. Now I'm like, I'm not being fake. I'm not like switching up my tune. I'm not being fake. I have always had this thought that like, what, I mean, maybe I just need to check out his earlier films, but like, what would a Christopher Nolan film be like if he had like $100,000 or like a very limited amount of money? I think Christopher Nolan really relies on what, like Emily Wilson said, like grandiosity and these really insane like stunts and and like massive like in The Dark Knight, like they exploded a real building like and didn't use CGI. Like I do think there's a lot of like merit in what she's saying, that I don't think Christopher Nolan's like signature requires a lot of monetary funds that like if we were to remove that part of the equation, I think I wouldn't know how to like really pin down what Christopher Nolan's style or like directorial style is. Okay, continuing. Without a tub of wax for my ears, which Himesh Patel's ever anxious Eurylochus, Odysseus' doomed right-hand man, uses to sail safely past the sirens, I was exposed to the full din of thumping sticks, staffs, swords, and clashing armor, thunderbolts, crashing waves, grunts, screams, toppling palaces, and burning temples. But unlike Matt Damon, the wax-free Odysseus, who is tied to the mast as he is conveyed past the sirens, I gazed at the shipwrecks and bloodbaths without any agony of emotion. My eyes stayed dry, even for Argos the dog, whose adorableness as a puppy is predictably amped up to suit our animal-loving times. If only the human characters had been treated with such serious attention. The Homeric epic was already an adaptation. The poem used a relatively new technology, the written alphabet, to rework existing mythical traditions, reshaping the story of a veteran's homecoming to resonate with the complex concerns of Greek speakers in the archaic period, an era of migration, colonization, and urbanization. Some 7th century BCE Greek communities were ruled by an oligarchy, some by a single man. The poem traces the tension between the needs and desires of groups of men. Odysseus's comrades are the suitors of his wife Penelope, and those of a single, powerful, and cunning man who want to rule them all and win eternal fame for himself. In a period of cultural and technological change, it explores a fantasy of going back in time as well as space, while also showing its dangers and costs. The poem wrestles with the challenges of encountering strangers, of entering their homes and welcoming or rejecting them from one's own. The contemporary resonances are obvious, and Nolan's movie hints at some of them, in interesting if scattered ways. But the film's vision is too confused, its characters too underdeveloped to deliver what it half promises in terms of big ideas, although it is very good at conveying big bangs and big giants. I hope that's a point for me. I hope. I'm glad I'm not. Well, look at me like aligning, if you'd like, aligning myself with Emily Wilson. Yeah, I too was confused about the themes, but I'm gonna assume that this is a point for me, that there was not a lot going on in terms of like theme and character, and that like it felt very like up in the air, like it didn't really have a concrete like this is what we're saying. But I don't know. I do feel like it did. Like, after thinking about it, like, I think it's a lot more focus on, like, Odysseus's, like, hero, Odysseus's, like, characterization or, like, honor in being a hero. Okay, I'm gonna continue. Adaptations needn't and shouldn't follow the original with anything like the exactitude of a translation. Some of the best radically transform or resist the source material, providing what Harold Bloom calls strong misreadings of their ancestors. The most memorable creative responses to the Odyssey, such as Euripides' Helen, Virgil's Aeneid, Milton's Paradise Lost, Joyce's Ulysses, Walcott's Amaris, Atwood's Penelopeiad, Madeline Miller's Circe, or Lisa Peterson's play set in a modern migrant camp, reconsider the poem's structure, narrative, and values. In theory, Nolan seems to understand the assignment and its hazards. His first feature film, Following, was a powerful black and white thriller about the fascination and dangers of tracking strangers through space and time. The hunter is more likely to become the hunted. Following suggests if the would-be stalker lacks a clear identity beyond a misplaced belief in his own ingenuity. But knowing what temptations should be avoided isn't the same as avoiding them, as Odysseus's men learn to their cost when they kill the sacred cattle of the sun. Homer's Odysseus makes it home because he is able, temporarily, to suppress his own desires for meat and wine, for his wife, for control of his household and land, for slaughter, for victory over time and the threat of being forgotten, for a glorious eternal name. But there is no restraint in Nolan's version of the Odyssey. Every second is jam-packed with incident, lights and noise, and nothing is ever at a human scale. Spectacle threatens to drown out his story, just as the towering waves of the wine-dark sea, more gray than purple, threaten to overwhelm his hero ship. In looks, this Odyssey is often reminiscent of other 21st century screen epics, not least Peter Jackson's Lord of the Rings trilogy. The visit to the land of the dead reminded me of the excursions beyond the wall in Game of Thrones. At the end of the film, a character sets out to sail beyond the sunset, and I almost expected everyone to break out into Elvish. The film has none of the stylish sparseness of Umberto Pasolini's The Return, starring a scarred, desperate Ray Fiennes, conflicted about his homecoming to a convincingly unhappy Juliette Binoche. Lacking the budget for gods or special effects, that film invited us to wonder what remains of the Odyssey and its hero when stripped down to the sinews and the hungry heart. Nolan gives us an all-inclusive buffet. The race-neutral casting of Nolan's Odyssey was inevitably deplored in some quarters, but there's nothing progressive about it. Most of the non-white actors, Zendaya, Lupita Nyong'o, Himesh Patel, Corey Antonio Hawkins, Travis Scott, play versions of the black best friend whose only role in the drama is to provide aid to the white protagonist. Scott, as the Ithacan bard, Phemius, yells a few words and pounds a stick, but does not get to sing, tell a story, or play the lyre. The most melodic note in the percussive soundtrack comes from the plucking of Odysseus's bow, a beautiful sonic image of the archer as musician borrowed from the poem. Nyong'o's double part as Helen in Clytemnestra is hugely underwritten. She is given only a few minutes of screen time to perform a set of brief tableau of female victims, the outraged, bereaved mother, the abused wife, the repentant adulteress. All right. It's already quite a read. It's already quite a burned Nolan. But I agree so far. We are maybe like 1/4 of the way in, but maybe I'll continue this next week. This is very, very interesting. I'll continue my live reaction next episode. I agree so far. I think, I said it earlier, but I do think Nolan's style is very dependent on grandiosity and the extreme. And when you really take away those elements, I think there is much to be worked upon. But I'm going to continue reading. Maybe I'll finish reading this and then I'll rewatch the Odyssey. As I continue on my own Odyssey and trying to watch this in IMAX in 75mm. But this concludes the P's and the Q's. This passed by a lot quicker than I thought it would. I guess I had a lot more thoughts about the Odyssey than I thought I did at the beginning of the show. But up next is, here we go, Dr. Andy. Yep. and Dr. Andy's Poetry and Technology Hour here at KDVS Davis 90.3 FM, which you are listening to. This is DJ Brideshead signing out of the P's and the Q's. I'll be back next week, next time, and I'll read the same review. I'll finish this. I'll probably spend the next two or three episodes finishing this review, and hopefully by those 2 or 3 weeks, I'd have rewatched it in IMAX 75mm. I'm going to leave you off with Meiko Kaji's Yadokari before we get into Dr. Andy's Poetry and Technology Hour. Again, this is KDVS Davis 90.3 FM.